Hello again. My name is Dave White. You're tuned to AirPlay on CBC UConn. Thanks for joining us ahead in this hour. Raise your voice. We'll meet the first UConner selected for the National Youth Choir of Canada and hear about the family and community effort that got him there. Also in this hour, there will be bike polo teams from up and down the West Coast in Whitehorse this weekend, and they're not here for a friendly visit. There is a lot on the line. We'll tell you more about that. And Canada is technically in a recession, according to some economists' definitions. Colin Meng will tell us why, despite that scary word, it's not that bad. It's coming up in this hour of AirPlay.

And the CBC Regional News is coming up at 5:30. In the forecast, clearing later tonight in Whitehorse, south winds gusting to 40, a low tonight of 1 degree. You should see a mix of sun and cloud on Saturday, south winds gusting to 40 and 10. Clearing tonight in Watson Lake in minus 1, a mix of sun and cloud tomorrow. West winds gusting to 40 and 12. In Dawson City, a chance of showers, possibly a thunder shower tonight, a low of 1, a mix of sun and cloud on Saturday and 14. And a few flurries ending early tonight in Old Crow, northeast winds at 30 gusting to 50, a low of minus 4. Clearing late in the afternoon on Saturday, northeast winds gusting to 40, becoming light, and tomorrow's high in Old Crow should be 3. It is mostly cloudy, 11 degrees in Whitehorse right now, 7 in Beaver Creek with northwest winds at 23. Some light rain falling in Burwash, where it's 3 degrees, 8 in Carmax, mostly cloudy and 15 in Dawson City, 5 degrees in Faro, 9 in Haines Junction. Mayo, mostly cloudy and 14, minus 1 in Old Crow with northeast winds at 28, gusting to 45. 14 degrees at Pelly Ranch, 0 at Rock River on the Dempster, east winds at 44, gusting to 56 there. Teslin is mostly cloudy in 9 with west-southwest winds at 23. Watson Lake is mostly cloudy in 13. Again in Whitehorse, mostly cloudy, 11 degrees, and it's 7 minutes now past 5 o'clock. Zachary Beck grew up in a close musical family. Singing was always a part of his life. But Zachary recently took things to the next level, like way to the next level. He was selected to be part of the National Youth Choir of Canada, and he is believed to be the first Yukoner to get that invitation. Zach joined me in the studio earlier this afternoon, along with Nick Turnbull, director of the Confluence Chorus.

0: Nick?
1: Hello.
0: Hello, Zachary.
2: Hello.
0: Zach, congratulations right off the bat.
2: Thank you very much.
0: Tell people why I'm congratulating you.
2: So I was the first UConner to partake in the National Youth Choir of Canada, which has been going on since, I think, 1986. Is that right, Nick? Yeah. So that's a pretty big deal in 40 years, no one from the UConn.
0: Nick, give us a sense of how big a deal this actually is.
1: It's actually a very big deal. A different hat that I happen to be wearing this year is I'm actually the chair of the National Youth Choir of Canada. And it's been a couple of years in the planning, and when the idea first came up of including more northern representation, it was a challenge. We reached out to all the territories, and we only managed to get one, which was Zach this year. And it's, 40-year history. To our knowledge, is the first UConner to make it at least to the very end of the program. And it's a very unique experience. Their final performance is at something called Podium, which is the largest choral gathering for directors, choirs, and group singing in the country. Happens every 2 years. This year happened to be in Victoria, BC.
0: Nice. Yeah. So tell us a little bit about the experience, Zach. Like, what was it like?
2: I mean, really, it was incredible. Like, you know, people like singing, and like here I was maybe singing an hour 3 days a week. And there I was singing about 12 hours a day for 2 weeks straight.
0: Oh my.
2: Like, to start out, we had 5 days of just getting together all these people who you've never met before, 40 of us. And we are singing 12 hours a day, just, you know, making sure our sound was perfect pretty much to get going for it.
0: How big of an adjustment was that for you, like physically?
2: Yeah, well, it honestly wasn't too bad because our conductor there is really well trained on how to teach people like to keep healthy voices.
0: Uh-huh.
2: So that was a really important thing, was keeping our vocal health really well. And so the adjustment was like, you know, it's a bit tiring doing something that you're not used to, but physically it was just kind of, I was getting better and better. Like I was almost like strength training my voice a little bit.
0: You know, as the first UConner, first Northerner, it sounds like, when you walk into that room, and I mean, how many other people are there? Like, what must have been kind of intimidating?
2: Yeah, so it's a 40-person choir, and I was actually on the older side. Like, it was because max age is what, 26?
1: 19 to 26.
2: And it's a lot of people that have done like music school and classical training, and I'm here as a guy who's been doing choir for the last 2 years at the community choirs here in Whitehorse. And it's a little bit intimidating, but everyone was so welcoming and supportive that, you know, we just all clicked and I didn't feel like an outsider, really. Like, people were like, oh, you're from the UConn? That's crazy. Like, that's amazing. But, you know, we got in there and we all just kind of were like, this is where we're supposed to be. This is who we're supposed to be with.
0: Mm.
2: And we just sang and we sounded amazing. Like, the first time we ever sang together, like, I had goosebumps.
0: Well, Nick, you got to give us some context here because, like, when we start, you know, just to come from the UConn, to come from a community choir, that's a pretty big gap to make it to this level anyway. But then when Zach tells us that he's just been singing for a couple of years, like, that's remarkable to me. Let's give us some context on that.
1: Absolutely. One of the things that has kept a lot of Northerners away from joining this national program is, to some degree, the element of culture shock, where up here we have a more leisurely, more grounding approach to singing. Down there, it's almost, in some areas, it's almost like a sport. Like Zach was saying, you go on long journeys and they're training and there's so much access to education down there that we just don't have yet up here, at least firsthand. So before going down, we actually managed to get Zach some private lessons. We got him immersed with even more choirs up here to just get his endurance up. So there was a lot of prep work that had to go under behind the scenes to get him to go down there. And down there, he was very fortunate to work with Dr. Julia Davids, who is the conductor for this group, and she literally wrote the book on vocal health. So it's a wonderful experience for him. He also had an incredible apprentice conductor, Matthew Boda, out of Toronto. And again, he got to work with another great conductor, an accompanist, Alex Chen, again, another wonderful influence. So he was surrounded by experts in their field all throughout. And I think it was a wonderful opportunity. Having seen it from the audience, I was in tears the entire way.
0: Yeah?
1: From start to finish. Oh, yes, very mighty.
0: I mean, it sounds like it took a community to get you there, Zach. Like, that's pretty cool.

I really like, even from the get-go, like starting the auditioning process, I've had support from Nick, not as directly because, you know, he was the chair, so he had to, you know, hands off a little bit. But my other choir directors, they spent like 2 hours with me some days just going over some of the things that I had to practice to even audition first, not even before I was in. And then as I got in, I was also really fortunate because one of the song

0: he's played all over the place here, you know. So that's kind of where my background is. So it's a different skill set that I have that allowed me to adapt to it so easily, and so much support from everyone here getting me to the level I needed to be at, and then pushing that level even further once I was actually down there.
1: Yeah, I wanted to ask you a bit about your background anyway. Growing up in Faro, as you mentioned, musical family, but like when did you really feel that this was your thing?
0: Yeah, well, really, like my family's always musical, so I've always been singing like my whole life, just to the car radio, doing little shows. I did Arts in the Park when I was 12 with my family. We were called the T-Becks. It was great. And then, like, my dad did a little, like, kids choir for a couple years that I was part of. And then I did a year of choir in grade 12, which I did in Alberta. And then I was doing trades before this. And then I finally quit that job because it was just, you know, really hard on the body, and it was not where I needed to be. And so I was like, I need to do something with community that, like, I can connect with people. So I saw the signs for the Yukunk, or I guess Whitehorse Community Choir at that point, decided to join, and I really just found community there.
1: Mm-hmm.
0: And that was something that just clicked with me, and it's something that I decided, like, this is something I need to keep going for. And so I joined, ended up doing the audition choir here, so I was part of the chamber choir, which is now Alluvia Voices. And from there, found out about the National Youth Choir and said, I'm about aging out, so if I'm going to do this, I need to do this. And so I took that opportunity, and it worked out, and it was honestly one of the most amazing experiences I've had in my entire life.
1: Wow. Nick, you know, you guys, people involved in the choir spend so much time, you work so hard, you know, to make it what it is, which is, you know, a cherished local institution. Zach's success, making it this far, that sort of thing, what does that say about to you about the local program? And do you feel like it's just kind of validating all the work you put into it?
2: It is, in the musical sense, but also in the sense of community. And it's something that we are really fortunate to have up here in the Yukon, is that whole communities come together to see one member or multiple members of that community succeed. With the Yukon Community Choirs, we are very fortunate to have this environment where support is at our core, and everybody can come in without any real background and feel like they belong and learn the tools that they need to be successful in this discipline we call choral music. So it's very empowering.
1: Yeah, wow. So what's next?
0: Well, I'm actually moving to Alberta come fall, so sadly I won't be able to sing with the choir here.
1: Boo!
0: I might be too old, but fingers crossed, in 2 years' time, I might be able to go back and do National Youth Choir one more time. You know, if all works out, that would be really lovely. But I think no matter where I'm going to go, I'm always going to search out for choir and see if that's something that I can be a part of, or if it's, you know, something I need to push for and, you know, maybe start going on my own and figuring out how to do that and creating a new group with that.
1: Wow, amazing. And Nick, what's next for you?
2: Well, on the Yukon Community Choir side, we're starting our season officially in September. Our youth choir was a huge success this past year, and we're opening registration starting in June. June 1st is when they open up, and we welcome anybody between the ages of 13 to 25 to come on over and sing with us. We have some really great plans. Our season theme for next year for all of our choirs is the elements. So we're going to be doing some very unique performances, exploring how the elements connect not just to music, but to the Yukon on a grander level. On the National Youth Choir side, in a couple of weeks, we start prepping for our next rendition, which is in 2028, where they will be touring Winnipeg and the Manitoba region. So lots of work coming up in the choral world, but we're very excited to be in such a supportive community, like I said.
1: Zach, before I let you go, any thank yous you'd like to throw out there to people?
0: Oh, I mean, just thank you to, you know, Yukon Community Choirs for all the support that they've given me throughout. You know, they've helped me write grant applications. They've helped me with my, like, vocal technique. And I even was given a bit of a leadership role in our youth choir that we just made in this last semester here, which was an amazing experience of just connecting with these young kids who are just finding their voices. And also just thank you to the National Youth Choir for having me. Like, that was amazing. And, you know, thank you to Julia Davids, Matthew and Alex, just for all the leadership and everything that they gave me, and everyone else that was, you know, in the youth choir with me. Like, those are probably friends that I'll have for life now.
1: Awesome.

0: Thanks. I know that, you know, busy schedules, it was hard to get all this to make this happen, but I'm so glad we did. Thanks for coming down and congratulations once again.
1: Awesome. Thank you for having us.
0: Zach Beck was recently part of the National Youth Choir of Canada. It's believed to be the first Yukoner ever selected. Nick Turnbull is the director of the local Confluence Chorus. Coming up to 19 minutes past 5, a little music now from Great Lake Swimmers.

0: Music from Great Lake Swimmers, One More Dance Around the Sun. It is 24 and a half minutes. Like, we strive for accuracy on this program. 23 and a half minutes. See? I'm so full of it. Anyway, it's a certain amount of time after 5 o'clock. Well, there is a huge sporting event taking place this weekend in Whitehorse, and there is, my friends, a lot on the line. The city is hosting a regional qualifier for the North American Hardcourt Bike Polo Championships. Ashwin Frain is not only an organizer, he is also a competitor, and I spoke with him earlier. Good afternoon, Ashwin.
1: Hey, how's it going, Dave?
0: Not too bad. How are you?
1: Good, good. Just in CarMax right now, enjoying the beautiful spring weather.
0: Yeah? It's okay?
1: It's cold. It's still kind of cold, but it could get sunny at any minute.
0: All right, well, we're all pulling for you. But that's not why we're here to talk. Bike polo, there's a big event coming up this weekend, so I want you to tell us all about it.
1: Yeah, so this Saturday, Sunday, we're having the qualifiers for the Nether region. So all of the polo clubs in the world are kind of broken up into these autonomous regions. We just broke out and made a new one. So our one stretches from Anchorage to Boise and includes ourselves, Calgary, Edmonton, if they ever get their club back together, and Winnipeg, and there's a couple others like Missoula and some other small clubs. And so basically teams are coming over to play in our tournament, and the top two winning teams will have the exciting opportunity to represent our region at the North American Championships and play against teams from all the other regions, from down south in Mexico to, well, up here. I think we're the most northern.
0: Are we expecting a team from Boise, Idaho to be here this weekend?
1: So this is the first. We switched up the regions. It used to be a Great Plains region, and we were in the Cascadia region with, like, Oregon. So we said, no, we don't want to do that anymore. So this is the first time this region has kind of, like, turned itself into what it is now. And so Boise's not coming, but Vancouver and Anchorage are both sending teams. And hopefully next time this happens, even more of us will come out.
0: Wow. I mean, how many teams in total do we expect?
1: So normally these games are 3v3, but for this format, it's a 4v4 tournament with subs. So we have 8 teams of 4 people a team. So 32 players, pretty good.
0: Wow. Yeah. I mean, I know that we've talked about bike polo here in Whitehorse in the past, but I think it's been a little while. Like, how are things going? It sounds like it's a real happening thing.
1: Yeah. I mean, business is booming. We have a tournament in September that's our kind of standard one. And the difference is that in this one, teams, you make your own kind of super team to try and win it. So you can get the exciting opportunity to travel to Tulsa in October. So that makes this one like a bit of a unique tournament for us, because in September we have our flagship tournament, which is called the Barrel Cider. And that one is kind of a mixer. And that one's, you just show up and we mix you onto a team, and we try and keep things fair and fun. And we had like 60 applicants before I had to close the intake, and I got a bunch of angry messages. So people want to come up here and play that, and people who live here want to play it. And now people want us to also have kind of a somewhat competitive one as well. So
0: wow.
1: It's kind of cool to have both sides of the coin.
0: Now, do you know about the quality of the teams coming in? Are our local bike poloers going to be in there? Are we competitive?
1: That's kind of a big question. The club is, I guess this is year 6, so we're no longer all a bunch of rookies. I kind of think we've got a lot of what I would call hidden bosses, you know, like not everyone here is traveling all the time because so many of the other tournaments are really far away, but we've been honing our skills. There's an episode of Dragon Ball Z where Vegeta goes and works out on a high gravity planet. And I think that's kind of what we've been doing on our bumpy court. So we're going to see. I think that probably at least one team from Whitehorse could clinch one of the qualifier spots.
0: Wow.
1: But the Anchorage and Vancouver players, like those clubs have been around for upwards of 20 years, I think. And there's some old heads coming in.
0: Awesome. Wow. All right. So can people drop by and watch it and check it out?
1: Yeah, totally. We're starting at like 10:30 both days. We should be done by 5 or 6. But Sunday's

0: going to be a pretty money one because that's the knockout bracket, and that's where we'll crown the champion. We're going to have a bit of a barbecue going, and we'll have snacks, and it's going to be low-key, but it's going to be really nice to come by if it's sunny and bring a chair. I think the Riverdale garage sale is happening at the same time, so you can pick a chair up right there.
1: And where's it all happening?
0: This is happening at the Liard Court down in Riverdale.
1: Excellent. All right, well, are you competing this weekend, Ashwin?
0: Yep, I'm competing. I've got a pretty strong team. Maybe once I heard the championships were in Tulsa, I kind of have to start practicing because you don't get to go there just any day. No. I'm not traveling to the States a ton right now, but, you know, you can make an exception for Oklahoma, I think.
1: Yeah, if you're going to go to one place at one time, it would be Tulsa, Oklahoma in October. There's no doubt about that.
0: Yeah,
1: That's why they write all those songs about it. All right. Well, Ashwin, thank you so much. We'll stop by and see what's happening this weekend, and best of luck.
0: Yeah, hope to see you out there, Dave. Have a good one.
1: Ashwin Frain is a local bike polo player. It's not as weird as it sounds. There's actually quite a few people super into this. Once again, the regional qualifiers, I believe we are in the Nether region, for the North American Bike Polo Championships. They run this weekend in Whitehorse, Saturday and Sunday at the Liard Rink in Riverdale. It starts about 10:30. I could try to describe it to you, but I can't. It's just drive around until you see a bunch of people on bikes with mallets. 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
2: This is CBC News. Good afternoon, I'm Gabrielle Planka with the regional news for the Yukon. Yukon Premier Curry Dixon describes a face-to-face meeting with Prime Minister Mark Carney today as positive. The leaders met at Carney's office in Ottawa. As Dana Hatherley reports, energy tops the premier's funding pitches to the federal government.
3: This is a premier in a hurry, a premier with a plan, a premier that's moving forward.
4: Carney told reporters in Ottawa the two leaders moved forward on items they initially discussed following Dixon's election: energy, critical minerals, housing, and infrastructure. Dixon says he didn't get any dollar-specific commitments, but he says he's pleased with Yukon-specific mentions in the recently announced National Electricity Plan.
5: Federal government is acknowledging that we are facing real challenges and that they acknowledge that they need to be part of the solution. So we're very excited about that.
4: Dixon says that plan highlights the Yukon can't meet its own energy demand. So he says major investment is needed and ratepayers can't pay for it all, he says. The territory has a $1 billion wish list. It includes work at the Mayo Dam spillway, Whitehorse Power Centers, and the Outland Hydro Project. Dixon says the territory's energy needs line up with national interests around mining and boosting military presence in the north. Dana Hatherley, CBC News, Whitehorse.
2: In other news, Yukon's MP Brendan Hanley says a parliamentary committee is launching a new study on the high cost of living in the north. The Indigenous and Northern Affairs Committee will investigate affordability challenges impacting northern residents. The review will look at food prices, the Nutrition North program, housing, and energy costs. Committee members also plan to examine northern infrastructure and shipping challenges.
6: We hope to be hearing witnesses and deliberating on some of the key aspects of cost of living as applied to the north. So we'll get a couple of hearings in, likely before the end of June.
2: Hanley says the committee is also currently deliberating on Bill S-2. The legislation proposes changes to the Indian Act regarding enfranchisement and status cutoffs. In other news, as we've been watching through the month, the Yukon Geological Survey is monitoring the Sunnydale and Moosehide slides in Dawson City. Dustin Rainey is the director of the Yukon Geological Survey. He says most of the risk from slides come from debris falling into water, creating waves. With the Moosehide slide, the wave from a landslide would damage the ferry landing and the West Dawson campground. With the Sunnydale slide,
7: So the big concern there, even though there is a dike, the dike isn't that large. And what we'd say in the worst case scenario, a wave would be large enough to inundate about half of Dawson. Some of the infrastructure that would be in that path are things like the police station, water treatment plant, the power generating stations.
2: Rainey says the Sunnydale slide seems to be accelerating over the past decades, but he emphasizes that these risks are potential only. And finally, data from Environment Canada confirms it's been a cold and wet spring in the Yukon. That means Yukoners have

0: had to delay the start of some of their favorite spring pastimes. George Maratis reports.
1: Rob Ingram says this is the latest start for his club.
2: We're almost a month behind where we normally are.
1: Ingram is president of Whitehorse Archery. He says typically by May, they're well into their season, not this year.
2: This is absolutely the latest we've ever set up.
1: Whitehorse gardeners wanting to get their grow on have also been waiting. Annie Avery says she's already had some gardening casualties.
3: I lost my squash, which I put out so early and so carefully nurtured. The morning I got up and saw about half an inch of ice on the dog water outside, I knew I was in trouble.
1: Arlen McFarlane is another avid green thumb.
4: Well, it's a slow spring. There's no doubt about it.
1: Derek Lee is a meteorologist with Environment Canada.
5: For March, April, and even leading into May, we've been seeing some below average temperature trends.
1: He says precipitation for May has also been above normal. Despite the cooler spring, Avery offers this wisdom.
3: Don't worry, next year's going to be different. And if you wait 10 minutes, the weather's going to be different.
1: George Maratis, CBC News, Whitehorse.
0: That's the CBC News to this hour. National and international news is coming up at the top of the hour. 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I'm Gabrielle Blanca.
6: Thanks, Gabrielle. Let's look at the forecast. Clearing tonight in Whitehorse, south winds gusting to 40, a low this evening of 1 degree. A mix of sun and cloud on Saturday with south winds gusting to 40 and 10. Teslin and Atlin clearing tonight, a low of minus 2. A mix of sun and cloud on Saturday. South winds gusting to 40 in the afternoon and 12. Cloudy in Haines Junction this evening. Southwest winds gusting to 40 with a low of 0. On Saturday, some light snow changing to rain late in the morning. Southwest winds gusting to 40 and 8. A few showers changing to flurries in the Kluane Lake area tonight. A low of 0. On Saturday, a few flurries changing back to showers around noon. Southeast winds gusting to 40 and 6. Clearing tonight in Watson Lake in minus 1. A mix of sun and cloud tomorrow. West winds gusting to 40 and 12. Showers or thundershowers in Pelly and Carmax tonight, expecting 5 to 10 millimeters of rain with a low of 3, mainly cloudy on Saturday and 11. A chance of showers early tonight in Faro and Ross River, a low of minus 3 degrees. Sunny in the morning on Saturday, a few clouds in the afternoon with a high of 12. Showers in Beaver Creek tonight, northwest winds gusting to 40 and 2. More showers on Saturday and 11. In Mayo, a few showers or thundershowers this evening, a low of 3 degrees. Saturday should be cloudy and 12. A chance of showers or thundershowers in Dawson tonight and 1. A mix of sun and cloud Saturday and 14. In Old Crow, flurries ending later tonight. Northeast winds at 30 gusting to 50 and minus 4. Saturday should be mainly cloudy early in the day, clearing late in the afternoon. Northeast winds gusting to 40 and 3. And on the Dempster, cloudy tonight with east winds gusting to 70 in the Richardsons, a low of minus 5. Saturday will be cloudy with east winds gusting to 60 in the Richardsons and 0. Again in Whitehorse, mainly cloudy early tonight. Should clear later on. South winds gusting to 40 and 1. A mix of sun and cloud Saturday with south winds gusting to 40 and 10. Mostly cloudy and 10 in Whitehorse right now. 5 degrees in Beaver Creek. Light rain and 3 in Burwash. 7 in Carmax. 9 degrees in Dawson City. 6 in Faro. It's 9 in Haines Junction. Mayo, mostly cloudy and 14. Minus 1 in Old Crow. North-northeast winds at 23, gusting to 44 there. 14 degrees at Pelly Ranch. 0 at Rock River on the Dempster. East winds at 44, gusting to 56. Partly cloudy and 9 in Teslin, with west-southwest winds gusting to 28. Watson Lake is mostly cloudy in 13, and again in Whitehorse, it's mostly cloudy in 10 degrees.

0: 22 minutes before 6, Canada has slipped into a technical recession. That's the emphasis is on technical there. That means that for 2 quarters in a row, gross domestic product, or GDP, has declined on an annualized basis. And while it might sound scary or confusing, experts say it's not time to hit the panic button. So to make this, quote, recession a little less technical and easier to understand, we reach Colin Mang, an economist at McMaster University. Good afternoon, Colin.
1: Well, thanks for having me.
0: Can you tell me what a technical recession is?
1: Okay, so the way that we calculate the size of Canada's economy is we look at all the spending that Canadian families, businesses, and the different levels of government do. So for families, we look at spending on food and gasoline and other daily items, as well as spending on larger purchases like appliances and cars. For businesses, we look at how much they're spending on new equipment, on new buildings, other types of materials. For governments, we look at how much they're spending on service delivery and how much they're spending building roads and making other types of investments. And every quarter, we sum that all up. And usually what happens is the next quarter is bigger than the previous one. Most times it goes up. Sometimes it goes down. It's not unusual if it goes down every now and then, but if it does go down twice in a row, that's what we call a technical recession. And that's what we've seen happen recently. So Canada's economy shrank in the fourth quarter of 2025, and now the latest figures show that it shrank a little tiny bit in the first quarter of 2026 as well. So 2 quarters in a row where the sum of all of that spending went down, and that's why we call it a technical recession.
0: As opposed to a real recession, like it's more of a, it's like a warning sign kind of thing that things aren't going so great?
1: Well, I mean, a recession is a recession, but they vary in terms of how severe they are. So this one is really about as mild as it can be. The estimates from Statistics Canada are that from the fourth quarter of 2025 to the first quarter of 2026, the economy shrank by about $1 billion. Now, that sounds like a lot of money, but given that the size of Canada's economy is more than $3.2 trillion, the actual reduction works out to be 0.03%. It's a really, really small amount. So putting things in that perspective, this is a little bit of a blip in terms of our economic growth right now. The economy has taken a little bit of a haircut here, but it's not anything that we should be worried about at this point.
0: Is it, I mean, what's driving it? Is it because things are just costing more, and is that the main reason?
1: Yeah, so actually the main reason for this is our trade war with the United States. So since the trade war started, that business investment that makes up a core component of that spending total, that business investment has been falling. And it's fallen in each of the past 5 quarters since the trade war started. That's a really long time to see a consistent decline in business investment. And on top of that, we've also had a big loss in export earnings. So our exports to the United States in 2025 were $35 billion less than they were in 2024. And now we saw the first quarter of 2026, exports have fallen yet again, primarily this time due to a drop in vehicle exports. So those two things combined are what's really driving this technical recession here. I mean, for Canadian families have actually been spending more. Over the past year, we've seen spending by Canadian families increase. Just in this past quarter, first quarter of 2026, spending by families was up 0.4%. It's great to see that households are still confident enough to go out and spend money. It's just that they've not spent enough money to offset the decline from lack of business investment. That's why the economy's been slowing down.
0: Of course, you know, I mean, there are political considerations here, obviously, and Conservative leader Pierre Poilievre says this is actually a proper recession. More people using food banks, you know, more people having struggles trying to pay their bills. You know, there's no doubt that it's tough for a lot of people out there. Does Mr. Poilievre have a point?
1: Yeah, so I mean, the issue of grocery price inflation and also housing inflation, these are two longer term challenges. I mean, they're not the cause of this current technical recession, nor are they being caused by this current technical recession, but they are really important policy issues that we need to address as a country. I mean, the impact of food inflation and why groceries have gotten so expensive over the last 4 years, a part of that goes back to the last time we had an oil crisis. In 2022, the increase in energy costs actually drove up the cost of fertilizer, which then made it more expensive to grow food. And we've never really recovered from that 4 years later. And unfortunately, we're about to go through the same thing again because the current conflict in the Middle East with increased energy prices also driving up the price of fertilizer. So this is going to keep pushing on food prices for the next couple of years coming ahead. And, I mean, we are seeing the federal government react to that. So the Canada Grocery and Essentials Benefit Program is rolling out next week with a one-time payment to low-income and lower-middle-income Canadian families. And then the permanent increase in that program is starting in July, a month later. So the government is reacting somewhat to that increase in the cost of groceries. Will it be enough? That's still yet to be seen how much of an impact it's going to have on the finances of Canadians, but we'll have to wait for that program to start to see its full impact. On the housing challenge, I mean, housing is unaffordable simply because we've not built enough housing given how fast our population has grown. Again, that's starting to turn around. Our population has actually shrunk in each of the past two quarters and is projected to continue to decline through 2026. Housing has become somewhat more affordable across the country, but it's still unaffordable in many places. We've got a long way to go to solve that problem. So, I mean, those challenges, the affordability for both food and for housing, not related to the current technical recession that we're having. They're longer-term challenges that we're going to need to deal with. This current technical recession we're having likely to dissipate by the end of the summer, but those affordability challenges are going to be with us for quite some time.
0: Thank you very much for your insight today. I appreciate it.
1: Yeah, you're welcome. Thanks for having me.
0: Colin Mang is an associate professor of economics at McMaster University. This week on Saturday Night Blues, Holger Peterson chats with Kenny Blues Boss Wayne. The boogie piano player talks about adding banjo into the mix on his latest record.
2: The banjo's got that history, and I want to include that into what people hear outside of country music and have it with a little bit of a gospelish, bluesy, funky type of mixture of sound. And that banjo is a constant thing you can always hear in the background as being an intimate part, very important part of the whole song.

0: 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The Montreal Canadiens are on thin ice against the Carolina Hurricanes. Can the Habs avoid playoff elimination? And Canada has a new Sports Hall of Fame class. And who exactly are the 2026 inductees? For more on this and other sporting headlines, we are joined by CBC Sports' Anastasia Bucis. Hello, Anastasia.
1: Hey, Dave. How you doing, buddy?
0: I'm doing pretty good. I'm not a Habs fan, although, you know, I kind of got on the bandwagon the last few weeks.
1: Yep.
0: And looks like the ride might be coming to an end. Big night game tonight. Do you think Montreal can dig themselves out?
1: Well, it's a big dig out. But you know what? It's sports. Like, anything can happen. That's why we watch. Let's not write this narrative before the puck is dropped. But yeah, it's a big ask. Of course, they dominated game one against the Hurricanes, and then they dropped three games in a row, two of which were in overtime. So let me just read some stats out to you, Dave. Okay, so the totals in the last three games, all Carolina victories, of course, have been a little alarming for the Habs. 108 to 43 shots on goal, 256 to 129 in total shot attempts, and 10 to 4 in goals, all in favor of the Hurricanes. So it doesn't look great for the Habs, but, you know, again, anything can happen. They'll just have to win the next three in a row to advance. But Carolina is playing at its best. Game 5 scheduled for tonight, 8 p.m. Eastern on CBC. If the Canes win, they will face the Vegas Golden Knights in the Stanley Cup Final. So that is certainly the biggest headline for the NHL right now. But I would love to pivot and just talk about a very sad and shocking headline. Claude Lemieux's passing yesterday. You know, four-time Stanley Cup champion, described by the NHL as one of its greatest big game players in hockey history. He was one of the NHL's most infamous antagonists. And, you know, he was a legend. He burst onto the scene with the Montreal Canadiens in 1983, helped them win a cup in 86. He also went on to win three other cups with the Devils and Colorado. And we just saw him this past Monday. You know, he was honored at Montreal's Bell Centre. He carried the ceremonial torch into the arena before the Canadiens game 3. So you got to think that all these athletes and these players are keeping him in their hearts and head towards this very, very large game.
0: Yeah, I mean, there's some questions around it. I mean, it's you know, the outpouring has been really, really interesting, really emotional, real hard-nosed player. Still got some blanks to fill in, but we'll see what happens. So, yeah, a real tragedy, a definite definition of a tragedy, I think, in so many ways.
1: Yes, well, absolutely.
0: Staying with hockey, the men's and women's national teams generated some headlines this week. What was going on there?
1: Well, the Canadian men are looking fantastic at the World Championships. They're playing Finland tomorrow. That's the second semifinal at 2 p.m. Eastern. And Swiss and Norway are the early game, 9:20 a.m. Eastern. You know, Canada's won 51 medals at this tournament, including 28 gold. I am going to go out on a limb and say they want to bring home some serious hardware. And it's really cool to see Macklin Celebrini wear the C and just lead this team, right? Like, it was really cool to see his leadership at the Olympics. And he just keeps proving that he is the real deal. It's been very fun to watch him. What a banner year for Celebrini. And on the women's side, actually, big news. Gina Kingsbury and Troy Ryan will not return as general manager and head coach, respectively. This was by mutual agreement. Kingsbury has overseen the national team for the last 8 years. She's a two-time Olympic champion herself. She's also the GM of the Toronto Scepters. So she's not going too far for women's hockey. And as for Troy, in the 6 years he's been the head coach, he won three World Championships, an Olympic gold medal.

0: In Milano Cortina, he did indicate that he would not continue coaching the national squad. And you know what? Congratulations to Troy Ryan, because he just got a great job. He's the head coach and GM of the PWHL's expansion team in San Jose. So we will have new leadership going into this brand new Olympic quad. We will not see Gina Kingsbury and Troy Ryan in 2030, but a lot of people are excited to see where this team grows.
1: No, but we'll all go visit him in January, won't we, in San Jose?
0: Yes.
1: Yeah.
0: Yeah.
1: Canadian athletes from this year's Winter Games were on Parliament Hill this week. What's going on there?
0: Oh, big party, big celebration. So much fun. Over 140 athletes celebrated, Olympics and Paralympians. There was breakfast activities at Rideau Hall with the Governor General. Mark Carney was there. Honorable Adam Vancouverden was there. There were so many folks just to celebrate the 21 medals that the Olympic team brought home, the 15 medals the Paralympic team brought home, respectively. And it was just really nice. You know, as one-time speed skater, I got to go to a few of these events, and it's very delightful. You make so many friends and really come together as a team. And it was just nice to see, you know, Canadian Olympians and Paralympians get this recognition and celebration because it essentially followed comments from the IOC president, Kirsty Coventry, who has just been absolutely critiqued left, right, and center by Olympians when she said in a recent interview that Olympians should not be paid for the Olympics. So that's been certainly a discussion that is really heated up on the internet, and I'm certain we will continue to follow it. But yes, Kirsty Coventry definitely saying a few words that a lot of Olympians and Paralympians disagree with, and we will see how that evolves.
1: Finally, tell me about the class of 2026 for the Canadian Sports Hall of Fame. The names were announced on Wednesday.
0: Yes, and the 2026 class is dubbed the Legacy Edition, so it's cool. I mean, they're just including so many trailblazers, people that broke barriers, redefined their sport, created new opportunities for future generations, folks that really left the game better. Basketball player and coach Jay Triano will be inducted, the entirety of the 1990 Canadian women's hockey team at the World Championships, and Indigenous sport leader Chief Wilton Littlechild, named also as the 2026 inductee. There's also Legacy Awards that are going towards some folks on the business side, Larry Tenenbaum, the Southern family, and Calgary Spruce Meadows, amongst other things, and Edmonton's Tim Adams. He founded a free play for kids. So a lot of folks that have just built up and made the Canadian sports system better. This is all getting set in early November, November 4th in Gatineau, but it's just a great day and a great way to celebrate Canadian sport and the folks that really make it work.
1: Anastasia, thank you so much for your time once again.
0: Thanks, Dave. Talk to you soon.
1: That's CBC Sports' Anastasia Bustis. 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That's pretty much all the time we have for the program. Let's do some thank yous. Nancy Thompson, our CA producer. Andrew Hines, our associate producer. Grace Knapp, CA reporter. Callie McTavish and Gabriel Planka were the afternoon news editors. CBC Yukon reporters this week were George Morados, Katrin Pilkington, Chris McIntyre, Julian Green, Dana Hatherley, and Bruce De La Cruz. Megan Dooling, our assignment editor. Cheryl Kawaja, the executive producer. Claudian Samson is our managing editor. Aidan McRae, content producer. Virginie Ann is our video producer. April Hudson, digital producer. Who else? Paul Tucker, Chris Windier, web writers, videographers, Peter Pineda, TJ Deer, Kathy John, program assistant, technician Chris Meager, Jared Monkman with The Weekender. On Saturday and Sunday mornings, my name's Dave White. La Hot Chip, take us up to the national news at 6. Have a great weekend.

0: exports over the past year. We've seen roughly a similar decline in business investment, you know, because of the uncertainty around the trade outlook.
1: Dennis Darby, president of Canadian Manufacturers and Exporters, says tariffs have hit some companies especially hard.
2: Until we get our trade situation with the U.S. resolved in one way or the other, I think we're going to continue to see the number one uncertainty, which means investment continues to go down.
1: The manufacturing sector lost more than 40,000 jobs last year.

0: Donald Trump's former attorney general was in the hot seat today, grilled behind closed doors by lawmakers about her department's handling of the Epstein files. But it wasn't the sworn deposition some people had been pushing for. Pam Bondi did not swear an oath, and there were no cameras recording the session. Katie Nicholson has more on what we learned and how survivors are reacting.
1: Epstein survivors had hoped to grab a few minutes with the former attorney general.
2: Just be in the front.
1: But Pam Bondi was whisked past them by a large detail of Capitol Police.
3: Tell the truth.
4: I was very angry because Pam Bondi, as she walked by, we were pushed back.
1: Canadian Epstein

Here's your weather forecast from Environment Canada. Tonight in Whitehorse, 1 degree and chance of showers. Tomorrow, 10 degrees and mainly sunny. Watson Lake tonight, minus 1 with a few clouds. Tomorrow, 12 degrees and mainly sunny. Dawson City tonight, 1 degree, chance of showers. Tomorrow, mix of sun and cloud and 14 degrees. Teslin tonight, minus 2, chance of showers. Tomorrow, 12 degrees and mainly sunny. Carcross tonight, 1 degree and chance of showers. Tomorrow, 10 degrees and sunny. Atlin tonight, minus 2 degrees and chance of showers. Tomorrow, a high of 12 degrees and mainly sunny. Haines Junction tonight, 0 degrees, chance of flurries. Tomorrow, rain or snow and 8 degrees. Beaver Creek tonight, 2 degrees and showers. Tomorrow, 11 degrees and showers. Burwash Landing, 0 degrees tonight, flurries or rain. Tomorrow, 6 degrees and a chance of showers or flurries. For Carmax tonight, 3 degrees and a few showers. Tomorrow, 11 degrees and a chance of showers. Mayo tonight, 3 degrees.

0: never do.
1: No frills with shopping in the toothpaste aisle.
2: We're going to take a short break now. When we return, I'll speak with Alina Fernandez, daughter of former Cuban President Fidel Castro. She tells me what she's hoping will result from the chaos the U.S. is causing in Cuba.
1: And a football journalist in North Africa says he knows Senegal isn't exactly a favorite coming into the World Cup, but that for the first time, an African team has a chance to come out the winner, which is huge on its own. Stay tuned. I'm Chris Howden.
2: And I'm Neil Kirksall.

0: Looking for stories about Indigenous peoples from across the country?
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2: 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Demon Kunyege Haga Niwakun Wijoldan.
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9: From CBC News, the world is sour. I'm Neil Kumar.

0: There's nothing quite as thrilling as watching two evenly matched competitors going toe-to-toe, round after round, until finally, when the tension is almost too much to bear, one heart-stopping moment decides it all. It happened in the 11th inning of Game 7 of the World Series last year when the Dodgers beat the Blue Jays.
1: Bounces one up the middle, bats to the back, over to first to beat the champ. You gotta knock him out. The Dodgers stand tall and win back-to-back titles.
0: It happened when Paul Henderson scored the goal of the century with 34 seconds to go, giving Canada the win over the Soviet Union in the 1972 Summit Series. It happened in the 2022 World Cup final when Argentina beat France in a legendary shootout. And it happened last night in Washington, D.C. at the Scripps National Spelling Bee, where only two finalists were still standing after a two-hour, 18-round-long slugfest. And the competition went to the dreaded speed round known as the spell-off. Each speller had 90 seconds to correctly spell as many words as they possibly could. And if that doesn't sound difficult to you, wait till you hear the words. This is 14-year-old finalist Shrey Parikh of Rancho Cucamonga, California.
2: Your first word is... Taroni.

0: And you just saw a coming together and a uniting. And in a time where we feel so divided, allies, members of the LGBTQ community came together in such a loving way yesterday. It was beautiful.
1: There is strength in that.
0: There is strength in that, for sure.
1: Nathan, I appreciate this. Thank you.
0: Oh, thanks for having me on. I really appreciate it.
2: Nathan Johnson is a member of East Central Minnesota Pride. He's in Minneapolis.

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1: Feel that? That's the thrill of the Northern Super League. 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From coast to coast, Canada's first professional women's soccer league is bringing the heat. 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
2: From pi and the speed of light to the cosmological constant, a discussion of the most mind-blowing numbers in the universe at the Perimeter Institute for Theoretical Physics, coming up on Ideas.
3: From CBC News, The World This Hour, I'm Neil Kumar. An Ontario man has pleaded guilty to counseling or aiding in the suicides of 14 people. 60-year-old Kenneth Law admitted to selling lethal chemicals online to people who wanted to take their own lives. He was initially charged with murder, but those charges were dropped. The Crown said there was no prospect of conviction after a recent Supreme Court ruling. Police say Law sent hundreds of packages to dozens of countries. British authorities say he's been linked to 79 deaths there, but he's not expected to face extradition due to legal challenges.

0: Here's your weather forecast from Environment Canada. Tonight in Whitehorse, 1 degree and chance of showers. Mayo tonight, 3 degrees and showers. Tomorrow, 12 degrees and chance of showers. Farrow and Ross River, -3 tonight, chance of showers. Tomorrow, 12 degrees and still a chance of showers. Overnight in Old Crow, low of -4 degrees and chance of flurries. Tomorrow, up to 3 degrees and flurries. 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
1: Welcome to Ideas. I'm Nala Ayed. Our understanding of the universe keeps expanding, a little like the universe itself. New discoveries and ever more powerful telescopes reveal a cosmos full of wonders that dazzle the eye and fuel the imagination. But when scientists look under the hood of the universe, they see equations and numbers whirring away,

today, but the non-observation of it back then suggests that it was really small. And so people spent a really long time arguing why it should be zero. And there were lots of great theoretical ideas for why it is zero. And then in 1998, there was an observation of distant supernova, and we discovered that the universe was not just expanding, but it was expanding at an accelerated rate. And that's exactly the kind of thing that a cosmological

0: Here's your weather forecast from Environment Canada. Tonight in Whitehorse, 1 degree and chance of showers. Tomorrow, 10 degrees and mainly sunny. Watson Lake tonight, -1 with a few clouds. Tomorrow, 12 degrees and mainly sunny. Dawson City tonight, 1 degree, chance of showers. Tomorrow, mix of sun and cloud and 14 degrees. Teslin tonight, -2, chance of showers. Tomorrow, 12 degrees and mainly sunny. 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
1: Hey, I'm Tom Power. Welcome to Q. What if I told you that a play being staged right now in Canada is considered one of the single greatest creative achievements in human history? You might say, Tom, what about the Sistine Chapel or Mozart's Requiem or that Canadian heritage moment about basketball and cutting the bottom out of peach baskets? Paul Gross, the legendary Canadian actor, actually makes a pretty good case today that the play he's starring in right now, the Irish writer Samuel Beckett's Waiting for Godot, deserves to be talked about in the same way. If you, like me, have heard of Waiting for Godot, but you're not actually sure of what makes it so important, Paul will get you excited about it. That's coming up. Plus, music from the Canadian singer-songwriter Daniela Andrade, who also played a game with me, unexpectedly, in the studio. All of that coming up on Q. Start off the day with a little bit of existentialism. Why don't we all just sit down, turn on the radio, turn on a podcast, have a panic attack? Because there are two guarantees in life. You're going to be born and you're going to die. And what happens in between is the big question, is the big challenge. I'm sure at some point in your life you have thought, what am I doing here? Or is what I'm doing right now the best use of my time? Or like, what is this whole life all about? The reason I'm bringing up these gigantic

0: Did they let you? Did they let you keep it?
1: That was back in the days where you could have fun at the theater.
0: It wasn't a straight line to acting from watching Lear. It wasn't like you saw Lear and then you started acting right away. You seem to have, from what I was reading, a little bit of a troublemaking phase. I read a story that you used to. It was a great story that you used to break into people's houses,
1: yeah,
0: but not steal anything.
1: No, we never stole anything.
0: Tell me that story.
1: Well, we were in a gang, and it was led by a guy who called himself Turd.
0: Excuse me.
1: His name was
0: Turd. Hold on here now.
1: Turd Anderson.
0: Hold on, let's just back it up. First off, you were in a gang?
1: We're in a little gang.
0: Where?
1: It was here.
0: In Toronto?
1: Yeah. But Turd was very cool because he'd pour lighter fluid on his thumb, set it on fire, and then put it out in his mouth. We thought Turd was really something. Anyway, we'd break in because then nobody had really alarms or anything. And people are dumb in the summer and stuff. They leave their back doors open. It's not really hard to be a break and enter person.
0: Yeah.
1: But mostly I wasn't that interested in stealing anything. I mean, I suppose they'd take records or something. But I kind of looked at, like looking at the bookshelves and seeing what was in them. And then they'd go into the bedroom and see how that lined up with whatever was in the bedside table.
0: Sorry, you would go in, you would look at the record collection.
1: Yeah, and look at the books and then see what they had in the in their bedside table. And often it would be quite surprising.
0: Like to what end? You were studying human
1: like
0: behavior?
1: Handcuffs and things, you know, which I at the time was
0: going, oh, that kind, whoa, of, I thought you meant like, oh, they had a couple of Reader's Digests in there.
1: No. Well, I guess it's that sort of looking into people's lives. I know this sounds really creepy, and I'm looking back on it, is to have somebody fingering through your record collection. But I just found it fascinating. I was just always interested in people. Like, what did they do? What made them tick? And I suppose that's part of the whole acting thing, too.
0: Is it also because you traveled a lot as a kid? Mm-hmm. Like, you were an army brat, so I would imagine that when you... Because you were in, where, Germany?
1: Yeah, I started school in England, then went to Germany, then we came to New Brunswick, then we went to Toronto, then we went to Washington, D.C., then we went back to Toronto, and then I fled.
0: Is there something that happens when you're constantly moving and not staying in any school for more than 2 or 3 years that makes you start to become an observer of human behavior?
1: Well, I think you have to be fairly... I mean, a lot of people who were moved around as kids end up becoming actors. It's kind of common. And I think it's because you're always having to fit in to an environment that is completely unlike the one you left. Like you're wearing the wrong jeans. It was Levi's in that place, and now it's Lee's here, or that, you know, And most people in the places that I would move to have been together all their lives. So you kind of pop in, you have 2 years there, and then, you know, and you have to try to find a friend, learn the lingo. And so you become a bit of a chameleon, I think, a little, you know.
0: You also become an observer. You also start to really start to notice things. I mean, the same way you might notice someone's record collection and what that might really mean about them. You start to notice them, you know.
1: I think so. You got to figure them out.
0: I'm Tom Power. You're listening to Q. You're in the middle of my conversation with Paul Gross. He's one of the leads in the new Stratford Festival production of the Irish writer Samuel Beckett's play, Waiting for Godot. And I got to tell you, I find actors so interesting, spending their entire lives wanting to be someone else or like pretending to be someone else. Aren't we all, man? No, but like they really do it professionally. And I loved hearing Paul talk about like being the new kid at school all the time, and the acting you have to do there, about breaking into people's home, but just observing their lives. I was interested in what happened when Paul left his life of crime behind and turned to acting more fully. That's where our conversation picks up. So when does acting become more serious, though? Like, when does it become, okay, well, this is something I'm going to do? All I could find you joking around and saying, I was bad at long division, so I decided to become an actor.
1: Yeah, but that's actually partly true. I didn't have to do math because I would tell every new school board I was moving into that it wasn't required of me from the previous one. So I did a lot of biology. I cut open a lot of frogs. I think it was always there. We had, and I was in high school in Washington. We had this fantastic teacher, and there was a little drama club, and we would do these crazy ambitious plays like Dr. Faustus with a bunch of high school kids. But I think there's something quite refreshing about that because instead of doing something that was simpler, was sort of, you know, teen lit or something, to take on one of those big things and you see this sprawling world unfold in front of you and think, ah, this is great. I love this.
0: when they're not doing necessarily Damn Yankees or How to Succeed in Business right. without really trying. They're doing things more like Gatto, like they're doing things that are more. And it's exciting to you because you get to like explore the world or explore consciousness or explore bigger things through theater.
2: Yeah, exactly. What does it mean to sell your soul? Ooh. Oh, I never thought of that. Oh, I have a soul. I wonder how much I could get for it.

0: stopped the last 26 episodes or something. And I just thought, okay, we've run out of stories now. We're kind of retreading things. So it's been great, but we should probably shut it down. So we did.
1: The reason I ask about the shadow cast is because when you went back to Stratford afterwards, one of the things you said at the time was I needed to deprogram after that show.
0: Yeah. There's a thing that happens when you're playing in a series. You have these shortcuts that you start to use because the days are long and you kind of fall back on habits. Like you don't actually challenge yourself when you're doing a scene. You just kind of do what you did yesterday, sort of. And that's usually enough because you're sort of, you are programmed to approach it in a certain way. And I thought, I just need to do something else now. I mean, I think the thing that always kept it really alive for us was the comedy.
1: Yeah, it was actually more of an absurd, weird show than people remember it as.
0: Yeah, it was really loopy.
1: Yeah, Leslie Nielsen did a guest starring in it.
0: Yeah, I was there a few times. And apart from fixing how to, I should lace my boots, which I got all wrong somehow. His dad was a man. He said, this is intolerable. And he dropped to his knees and fixed the lacing of those boots. But he also, I was kind of groaning, going, I don't know what I'm doing. And he says, well, wait a second. Has anyone else played this part? I said, no. Well, then anything you do is fine. Liberation. Yeah, so I really
1: owe no one else has done this before. Yeah. So you have nothing to compare yourself to. So
0: everything you do is whatever it is.
1: That was a good Leslie Nielsen impression too, by the way.
0: He was a great guy.
1: I'm Tom Power. You're listening to Q. You're in the middle of my conversation with the Canadian actor Paul Gross, who is currently on stage at Ontario's Stratford Festival in a new production of Samuel Beckett's 20th century classic Waiting for Godot, a play that I have heard a lot about throughout my life but didn't really know anything about. And Paul, really, so far in this conversation, has made it so incredibly exciting. In fact, Paul says, he's about to say it in this conversation, he believes Waiting for Godot is one of the single greatest creative achievements in human history. Paul, if you don't know him, came to international fame, starring as the lead in the big hit Canadian TV show Due South. He played this very noble Mountie. We were talking about Due South, but I was curious about the first time Paul took on a lead role at this like legendary festival, the Stratford Festival. He starred in Hamlet at the Stratford Festival. And I had read him say this thing that like he went back to do theater because he needed to deprogram after Due South. So we're going to talk about that. Paul is going to let you in on what he was going through and what he remembers about that time.
0: Oh, I kind of remember most of it. It was really astonishing. But it started earlier on because I worked with the director, Joe Ziegler, who's an old friend of mine and a great actor himself.
1: This was for Hamlet, right?
0: Yeah, it was for Hamlet. And we had months and months to work on the play to kind of just keep talking about it. And again, it's one of those bottomless plays like a Godot or a Lear or something where you can't really do it, but you can do a version of it.
1: What does that mean? You can't really do it, but you can do a version of it. Who can do it?
0: Well, nobody. I mean, that's why they're so important to us, why Lear is important, is if you see three King Lears in your life, the composite of that is King Lear. No one will ever get all of it in one go.
1: Isn't that frustrating as an actor? Don't you
0: want to? No, it's what makes it so great. You get out every time and you think, this is the one where I'm going to get it all together. And you just aren't going to do that.
1: So no one,
0: but you see
1: Laurence Olivier,
0: not even close.
1: Christopher Plummer, like none of these, they didn't, you know?
0: No, they do their version of it.
1: Interesting.
0: But I think that the corollary to not being able to do it is you can't fail. So what you do is throw absolutely everything you have into it. That is probably not quite enough, but it's a lot. And it was the best thing I could have done after that show.
1: Why?
0: Well, it was back on the stage. I wasn't running around and have to worry about money or raise it or finance or, you know. Just a completely different thing.
2: Alas, poor Yorick. I knew him, Horatio. Fellow of infinite jest.
1: You said that being in Hamlet was actually kind of lonely. You said that it made you, well, one interview I read while you were in the middle of the production or in the middle of rehearsal, you said, it's making me paranoid of the other cast.
0: Yeah, it does. It has a really weird effect on you because you're very solitary in the play. And with good reason, you should be suspicious of the other characters. Most of them are kind of looking at you or trying to do something, or, you know, your uncle's certainly not hoping you do well.

We had them on the show not that long ago. Fredericton, New Brunswick's Hello Crows with Ballad of Two Birds. If you're in and around Montreal, they're going to be playing at Square Cabot in Montreal this coming Indigenous Peoples Day, June 21st. If you're lucky enough to still have your mom around, a lot of time when your mom calls you, it's to give you vital information. Watch out for the black ice on the way to work. Or, hey, you know that sandwich meat you like? I was watching on the news. It was recalled. Or, hey, don't forget your sister's birthday is next week. But when the singer-songwriter Daniela Andrade would talk to her mom, they got into the deep stuff. Her mom's early life, what it means to be a woman, and finding compassion for each other after, I don't know, sometimes a kind of a challenging relationship. Daniela recorded those conversations. Not only do they show up on her new album, but they inspired a lot of songs on it. Take a listen.

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You're listening to The Current Review on CBC Radio 1. I'm Rebecca Zanbergen. English pronunciation, it can be hard. The best-selling humor writer David Sedaris has been collecting the most egregious examples of people saying words in a way that's just plain wrong, but very entertaining. He writes about them in his latest book,

0: 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Consumer or political? Do boycotts work?
1: We didn't attack the U.S. with missiles. 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
0: Spirited comedy on The Debaters with host Steve Patterson. 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

0: chance of showers. Overnight in Old Crow, low of minus 4 degrees and chance of flurries. Tomorrow, up to 3 degrees and flurries. 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
1: To some, AI chatbots are helpful tools. To others, an existential threat.

day, she says, it's my favorite activity to do before a show. Ask a runner why they love the sport, and they'll often say they love the feeling of freedom that running gives them. You'll probably get the same answer from someone who spends their Saturday nights dancing at a club. It's all about that dopamine hit. Am I right? Jada G is a producer DJ whose killer house tracks definitely deliver that hit. She calls house the sound of freedom. Jada says it's about the peaks and the troughs, the journey. Music to move to. Here's Mine Oh Mine.

0: this sick, it's a dong.
1: DJ Karaba with Deliverance. Use that in your next aerobics class. Before she started messing around on the ones and twos, she danced for Drake, Camila Cabello, and Selena Gomez. Check this out. A recent study concluded that dancers have the most physically demanding job. I didn't know this. The study factored in the level of strength, stamina, flexibility, and coordination required for several jobs, including firefighting. And dancing came out on top. Wow. Before her, you heard from the Grammy-nominated Canadian scientist and DJ, Jada G. Back in 1972, the Cameroonian musician Manu Dibango released this tribute to his country's football team. Doesn't that sound like some 1970s pomp and ceremony? Well, get this. The song that was on the B-side of that record was totally ignored. It didn't gain Dibango any new fans, and even his dad didn't like it. But a top New York DJ found the 7-inch single in a music shop and started playing it at a popular disco club. The song was Soul Makossa. It made it to the US Top 40 chart and ended up being one of Dibango's greatest hits. Here now is Soul Makossa.

0: fierce, man. Absolutely fierce. Sean Vincent de Paul with Nie Oli. He says, basketball was my first love. But after realizing it wouldn't pan out, I transferred that discipline into music. And we are grateful for that. And that's it for our special on music and sports. We hope you enjoyed the stories and the tunes. Frequencies is heard on CBC Music, CBC Radio 1 and SiriusXM across North America. A reminder that the show can be heard on the CBC Listen app and that our playlists are on CBC Music. Big shouts as always to my tech director and producer and baller, Ruben Mann. And thank you for tuning in. I'm Errol Nazareth, inviting you to join me next week for another hour of music and stories from here, there, and everywhere. Stay curious.
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7: Former Cabinet Minister Monty Solberg weighs in on Alberta's referendum about whether to have a second binding referendum on sovereignty. He tells us he understands it, even if he is on Team Remain.
8: From CBC News, the world is sour. I'm Neil Kumar. A 60-year-old man from Mississauga, Ontario, has admitted to selling lethal chemicals online to people who wanted to take their own lives. Kenneth Law pleaded guilty on Friday to count.

0: says there is no doubt in her mind that an armed Russian drone hit an apartment building in her country and believes NATO must respond forcefully, even if it was an accident.
1: Daughter of a revolution, the daughter of former Cuban President Fidel Castro, has lived in exile for decades, and Alina Fernandez is very hopeful that this U.S. administration will bring about regime change in her homeland.
0: In the dark, Gilbert Bernal was among those killed in this week's deadly chemical tank implosion.

0: could come true.
1: And giving us the brush off, baseball superstar Bryce Harper weirds everyone out by posting a video documenting his morning routine in which he applies the toothpaste directly to his tongue. As it happens, the Friday edition, radio that finds that a refreshing change of pace.

0: Last night, an ordinarily peaceful EU country was hit by a drone laden with explosives. Romania says it's certain it came from Russia, which had been launching attacks across the border in Ukraine. The drone injured two people in the city of Galați. It's the first time since the war started that a Russian strike has caused damage and injuries in an urban area of a NATO member state. Ursula von der Leyen, the president of the European Commission, said Russia had, quote, crossed yet another line, unquote. And now Romania is considering whether to invoke NATO's Article 4, which would require alliance members to convene for urgent talks. Oana Toiu is Romania's foreign minister. We reached her in Bucharest.
1: Minister, what is your message to Russia tonight?
2: It is totally reckless that they have endangered our citizens. They need to come back to respecting international law and civilian life. We do know it is a Russian drone, and Vladimir Putin is trying to deflect from the responsibility they are having. Romania's message is very clear that Russia needs to stop the war against Ukraine at our border and needs to stop generating risks towards our citizens. We are not a country part of the war. We are part of an allied space in Europe, and Russia bears full responsibility for the risks that they generate.
1: The reporting so far suggests that this might have been an accident, that it was intended for Ukraine. What do you make of that assessment, and does that change your response at all?
2: We do see an increased number of Russian drones attacking civilian Ukrainian infrastructure close to our border. Romania has the longest border with the war, 650 kilometers. And of course, we do have the responsibility to protect the Danube and the Black Sea. It is at this moment in our assessment, a drone that was targeting Ukrainian civilian infrastructure and that was derailed. But again, the full responsibility is of Russia, irrespective of whether the drone reached this initial target that was also against international law or that it has been derailed. We do not consider this an international intentional attack, but we do consider this a lack of responsibility, reckless behavior. And that is why we have summoned the ambassador, assigned persona non grata to the general consular, and we have decided to not allow the activity for the consular general of Russia in Constanza to continue.
1: Putin, as you know, has gone so far as to question whether this drone was even Russian at all, and is suggesting it might have been Ukrainian. Your officials have proof that suggests otherwise?
2: The military teams on the ground have identified both the design and the source of the explosive. And we have seen Russia throughout the years of this war trying to push false narratives and trying to deflect from their own responsibility. But especially here in Eastern Europe, we do know they are not to be trusted.
1: Two people were hurt. Do you know how they are doing right now?
2: Yes, the apartment where the drone crashed is at the 10th floor of a residential building. A mother and a child needed medical care, and they are now outside of any risks. But of course, this is a grave danger. The citizens there are very concerned, and rightfully so. That is why we need to increase the defense on the eastern flank. And we are doing the proper effort and conversations in an allied format to be able to do that immediately. Of course, we have prioritized in terms of our own procurement, air defense. We have allocated 2 billion euros to that. Mm-hmm. I have spoken actually today as well with the Minister of Foreign Affairs of Canada, Anita Anand, on our needs in an allied format, and also have thanked her for the international solidarity that we have seen.
1: What, if anything, did Minister Anand offer or promise?
2: We have had conversations even since September last year at United Nations on shared lessons in maritime security. And we have seen from Canada a very clear response to that. We are also discussing about common solutions to hybrid threats and hybrid interferences. And we're going to continue to do that in the ministerial in Ankara.
1: You're considering invoking

0: part of, to, hey, you need to come home. Gilbert's in the hospital. There was an accident. They don't know if he's going to survive. That's all they had told anybody at that point in time, first thing in the morning. And so I let everybody know, and I left. I went up, got up there, and just as I got up there, about 10:45, the pastor, Jim John, was coming out of the hospital, and they just told him that he was dead. So instead of praying for healing, we were praying for comfort for Gilbert's family and healing for anybody that was injured, because we did know there was a bunch of people injured. Yeah. So
1: sorry for your loss, Todd. We know he, as you said, he had survived. He was alive when he was being taken to the hospital in critical condition. His daughter, Giovanna, told a local news outlet that, you know, as her dad always was, even under those circumstances, he was very calm. Do you know what kinds of injuries he sustained?
0: I do not. I was not told. I am not privy to any information. I don't even know if the family's been told exactly, you know. I know they're still waiting on answers of a bunch of stuff.
1: What kinds of questions do you still have as someone who lives in this community and knows at least one of the people killed?
0: Well, I mean, just because I'm part of the community, even if I didn't know anybody, I'd want to know what happened, why it happened, you know, what caused it. It's the morbid curiosity of every person who hears about a tragedy, in a way. We all want to know why. We all want to know what. At the end of the day, what happened, happened. The reason is, you know, something that may bring some comfort, you know, hey, you know, there was nothing anybody could do. It was just one of those things, you know, maybe, but we don't know.
1: How is the rest of the community dealing with this disaster?
0: Well,
1: and the
0: I
1: loss
0: know
1: that, comes
0: that there
1: with it?
0: Has, yeah, well, I know there's been a bunch of vigils. A lot of the local businesses are doing fundraisers. Mm-hmm. They're Saturday from 11 to 7, they're having a barbecue at Bob's Sporting Goods. And basically it's come and eat and pay what you can, and all the proceeds are going to the family, the families, I should say.
1: People are coming together.
0: And there's several different places. One of the coffee places saying all the funds that are coming from this weekend are going to them. And you come in and buy coffee, and all the money, 100% of the proceeds are going to the families.
1: When you spoke with Gilbert, was this the kind of thing he was worried about? Were there ever concerns that something like this could happen?
0: Oh, no, not that I know of. The only thing I know of is he was tired, because in the springtime, there's always a ton of work, and they had lost a couple of people, and so he was working tons of overtime. That's the extent of what I know of his job. He kept his work separate from his home.
1: What will that loss of income mean to his family in particular?
0: Well, I mean, he was the main breadwinner. So that is huge. In today's day and age, there's very few people that can manage on just one income anymore, which is one of the reasons why I set up the GoFundMe with his wife's blessing. And just imagine losing half of your income at a minimum. Plus, getting over this is not easy. It's going to be weeks, probably, before she can even attempt to go back to work.
1: There will be a celebration of life this weekend for Gilbert.
0: Yes.
1: What do you want listeners to know about him?
0: Gilbert was one of the most genuinely nice people I have ever met in my life. He was the kind of person that would literally give you the shirt off his back if you needed it. He always had a smile. He always had a positive response to people, always was willing to help out in whatever way he could.
1: Well, Todd, I appreciate this. Thank you very much. Please take care.
0: No problem.
2: Todd Cornwell is a friend of the late Gilbert Bernal. We reached him in Longview, Washington.

0: On Monday, Philadelphia Phillies star Bryce Harper posted a standard Get Ready With Me video on TikTok. By standard, I mean incredibly boring, insofar as it's just a sleepy guy telling you about moisturizer and recommending a tongue scraper. But about a quarter of the way through, Mr. Harper revealed part of his morning routine that left a weird taste in everyone's mouth. Weird and minty.
1: Also, another thing I love about the West Coast, and I may be a little biased, I think their food is the best. I don't think it's anywhere close.
0: So he just brushes his teeth like a normal person and talks about West Coast food. It's chill, right? Wrong. It's chilling. Computer, enhance. That didn't really help. But you did hear him say toothbrush, toothpaste, or rather toothwash, toothpaste, as though the toothbrush was in his mouth already. But it wasn't. Do you know what was in his mouth? Just the toothpaste. He took the lid off the tube, squeezed the toothpaste directly onto his tongue, said toothwash, toothpaste, and then started brushing. Oh, it's okay to be upset. We're all upset. And if you want an apology or self-reflection or even an acceptable explanation from Bryce Harper, you're not getting it. After that post blew up, he just told reporters, "I've done it forever." Oh, okay. Why, though? And when will you stop doing it? We don't know. A spokesperson for the American Dental Association has said, quote, "It is not suggested to do it that way," unquote. No, it is not suggested to do it that way. It is suggested to gently squeeze a pea-sized amount onto a toothbrush. It's why the hole in the toothpaste tube is the width of a toothbrush and not the width of a tongue.

starts with President Donald Trump, Israeli Prime Minister Benjamin Netanyahu, and Satan sitting around a desk. They're all looking at a binder folder, the words Epstein file written

0: PAC, a reference to an alleged U.S. airstrike on a school in southern Iran that killed about 160 students and their teachers. The video then switches to an Iranian general who's shedding a tear. He orders retaliatory strikes. All of the characters in this video are Legos: Trump, Netanyahu, the Iranian general. At first glance, the video looks like a Lego movie, but in reality, it's part of a sophisticated propaganda campaign pushed by a pro-Iran group.
1: Every audience in every country and every age group recognizes this little plastic brick, and everybody has the same associations with this plastic brick.
0: Peter Benzoni is a senior research manager at the Institute for Strategic Dialogue.
1: You know, play, childhood, safety, fun. And I think that your brain, when you see Legos, categorizes that as entertainment before you've had any ability to put a critical thought into engaging with the actual content.
0: That's why he says the format of these videos can start persuading before the content even arrives. The creators behind these videos are a group called Explosive Media. They're a bunch of 18 to 25-year-olds based in Iran. They're tech-savvy and fully aware of what appeals to younger Americans. The main target audience of these videos, Benzoni explains, have grown up online. So when they come across these Lego videos, they feel authentic to them.
1: It's engaging really directly in this irony, authenticity, clapback culture that the internet loves.
0: Iran has significantly upped its propaganda game, Benzoni says. It used to be behind China and Russia, not particularly good at tuning its propaganda towards Western audiences. But these Lego videos are changing that.
2: I'm writing this from Tehran, looking up at the sky, wondering how many drones are gonna pass us by.
0: There are themes like the Epstein files, trolling Trump, Netanyahu, and U.S. Secretary of Defense Pete Hegseth. But there's also music, rap specifically, and diss tracks, in which the song is aimed to attack and insult a rival artist. These videos present Iran as the underdog, Benzoni says, as the defiant, funny guy punching up. But Iran has also a brutal government that has robbed its citizens of many of their basic rights. Earlier this year, it killed thousands of protesters, and it continues to hang dissidents. YouTube suspended Explosive Media's account early on, saying that the group had breached the platform's policies regarding spam, deceptive practices, and scams. Still, these Lego videos have been liked and shared widely on X. The Institute for Strategic Dialogue estimates that the videos and some Iranian propaganda posts generated nearly a billion views in just 50 days. Ibrahim Al-Marashi teaches Middle East history at California State University.
3: This kind of cartoon format, it might be just a new way of creating kind of a global awareness about the people who are being bombed, which is always usually missing in a conflict like this.
0: Al-Marashi says the clips show how wartime propaganda is increasingly designed to feel like entertainment. They're faster, cheaper to make, and appealing to a particular segment of the population.
3: A young generation is always going to question authority. The producers of these Lego videos have found a way to speak a language, both in terms of music and themes, that could appeal to that generation that is wary of the people in power.
0: A generation that's frustrated over rising gas prices, climate change, and the failure to address the crimes that happened on Epstein Island, Al-Marashi says. What we are seeing, he adds, is an example of the weaponization of cyberspace.
3: There's an actual battlefield over the Straits of Hormuz in the skies of Iran. And then there's that parallel zone of combat in cyberspace, which forms kind of an asymmetric techno-guerrilla war.
0: Iran is far from the only country that uses AI-generated propaganda. They have increasingly become a tool in the global propaganda toolbox. Lego, the company, which is based in Denmark, did not answer to my request for comment for this story. For The World, I'm Shirin Jafari.

0: Colleagues who are still in town and have been up until this week checking in on these sites, what are they telling you about what life is like right now? Are they mostly just hunkered down at home trying to stay safe?
1: Yes. Since Wednesday, and I called them actually today, I spoke with some people today actually in the city. They are trying to stay just safe. They were trying actually to move to one place where they usually receive some breads or to buy some breads, something for living. Otherwise, they are not moving from their places in the city.
0: Mm. Israel says that it is targeting Hezbollah sites with their strikes. Have you seen or do you know whether Hezbollah is using any of the areas in or around Tyre that are being hit?
1: I can tell you the sites of Tyre, of course, no. And the castle of Shama'a that was totally destroyed was no at the beginning. So now we are speaking about the castle of Beaufort. No, it is not used by Hezbollah. But one of the problems, actually a historical problem with these sites, as you mentioned before, this site was occupied always by the force that is occupying the area. Why? It is their strategic position. All this area, they are in a strategic position. They are in a high hills where really can overview the area. And I think that is the struggle on these places. It is a strategic struggle, actually. If they use it or will not use it, it's not the reason why it's going to be attacked. It's going to be attacked because this is like an advanced place where you can control the area. But the Lebanese government ensure for the UNESCO nobody will use these places, at least for Tyre, which we are know, for Beaufort, for Shama'a was not used, at least actually in these circumstances.
0: How does it feel as a Lebanese person and as someone who is so invested in history to see these areas being damaged?
1: I was discussing even this today with another colleagues. Some of them are from Spain, some of them from Italy. All of them, they worked in Lebanon. I can tell you my feeling, but they share all of them as an archaeologist now, not just as a citizen. We are deeply sad and disappointed and angry for what's going regarding the cultural heritage. And cultural heritage, you know, it is a fragile thing that could be like one of the early victims of war, like you possibly know happened in Syria, in Iraq, and everywhere. And then now again in Lebanon. We are disappointed and we hope something could be done to stop or to minimize the damages that is going there.
0: Ali Badawi is the regional director for Southern Lebanon in the country's Ministry of Culture.

0: This is The World. I'm Carolyn Beeler. We are just under 2 weeks from the start of the World Cup hosted this summer by Mexico, Canada, and the U.S. The opening soccer game is on June 11th and pits Mexico against South Africa in Mexico's famed Azteca Stadium. The games have yet to begin, but there have already been a lot of surprises and controversies. The World's Jerry Haddon in Barcelona is here to spell it all out for us. Hi there, Jerry.
1: Hi.
0: So the number one controversy I have heard about so far is ticket prices. How expensive are they, Jerry?
1: They are pricey. I mean, it's pretty jaw-dropping. For context, at the last World Cup in 2022 in Qatar, the most expensive ticket for the final match would have cost you upwards of $1,200. That was the starting sale price, which sounds like a lot. At this cup in New Jersey, at the final in July, the official price starts at nearly $7,000. And there are reports that on some resale sites, prices have topped $2
0: million. $2 million. That is wild.
1: Right. So New York and New Jersey have just announced that they're actually going to start investigating

0: This is The World. I'm Carolyn Beeler. NATO member countries are condemning Russia today after a Russian drone slammed into an apartment building in eastern Romania overnight. Europe and Romania are worried about the spillover effect of the war in Ukraine. Romania is also dealing with a domestic challenge, a troubled judicial system. As The World's Europe correspondent Orla Berry explains, massive corruption in the system was first exposed by an explosive television documentary.
1: Judge Laurențiu Beșu didn't take the decision to speak out lightly. The 48-year-old was a key figure in the TV documentary entitled Capture Justice. I thought that giving an interview and speaking out about what I've seen and experienced would have consequences for me, Beșu said, but I'm prepared for that. Film's director, Andreea Pocotila, tells me it took months to persuade Beșu and others to appear on camera. Her investigation began when her team at Recorder, an investigative news outlet in Romania, received an email from two judges.
2: The email had the title, Corruption Inside the Judicial System. They left a phone number, we met, and they spoke about things that at the beginning, we found extremely hard to believe.
1: They told her that judges in Romania were no longer independent.
2: As they are totally dependent on a handful of people who lead the judicial system and who decide everything concerning every judge's and prosecutor's career.
1: And they detailed how trials would be intentionally delayed until the statute of limitations would run out. In Pocatilla's film, judges also explained how high-profile corruption trials would often

0: it a love letter swaddled in pain. And she told Marco it is a kind of pain many people have experienced.
1: There are millions of people around the world right now who have buried their children. It's horrific. It is tragic. It's forever painful. And I will forever be suffering, but I am not unique. And I think that whenever someone who is so core and essential to the composition and DNA of how we identify ourselves in this world, when we have to put that person into the ground or cremate them or whatever someone's tradition prescribes after the person dies, it actually changes who we are.
2: In the book, you touch on some very nuanced but human details of your son, both physically, what he looked like, and spiritually, who he was and what made him Hirsch. Tell our listeners about Hirsch.
1: Well, he was absolutely ordinary and gorgeous in that ordinariness. He was very hungry to speak to people who didn't think like him. I admit that I kind of, like most people, I think, tragically, you know, I corner myself into my little echo chamber. I listen to the news that I want to hear. I read the papers that I want to read. I don't seek out people who are vastly different than me. And I remember in the summer of 2023 that Hirsch was going to something where there was a speaker who I knew he didn't align himself with. And he said, I want to understand why they think the way they do.
2: His room, I understand, in your house in Jerusalem has not changed. Can you describe it and what it says about Hirsch?
1: So his room is filled with a lot of soccer paraphernalia. His closet and his doors and his walls are just covered in stickers for causes that he really felt strongly about and believed in. And he was a complete book lover, so he has books everywhere. On his nightstand is still the book he was reading. He was on October 6th. He said to me, should I bring my book? I'm only going to be gone one night, because he and I both are voracious readers who have to read an actual book with pages. And he left his book because he said he'd only be going one night, and it's still there. It's The Dalai Lama on the Art of Happiness, and his bookmark is still in the middle of chapter 6.
2: Rachel, would you mind just touching on the main points of Hirsch's abduction on October 7th, 2023? What happened? Remind us where he was.
1: So Hirsch had gone to the Nova Music Festival, which was advertised as being for love, unity, and peace. He and his best friend, Aner, went together, and the music festival came under attack by Hamas gunmen. Hirsch and Aner ran into a bomb shelter that was 5 feet by 8 feet with 27 other young people who were these like crunchy granola kind of music lover people. Hamas came to the doorway. There were grenades thrown in. Finally, they were spraying machine gun fire in the doorway of this tiny room, like the size of a bathroom. 18 of them were killed immediately. Some lucky ones were trapped under the bodies. We have videotape of Hirsch being taken out with his left forearm gone. He, like me, is left-handed. He was put on a Toyota pickup truck with three other young men, and they were driven into Gaza. And before he was taken, he sent us two texts. One said, I love you, and the next one said, I'm sorry. He was then taken and held in the tunnels in Gaza for 328 days. We know he was tortured. We know he was starving. We know he was filthy. And we know all of that because on day 328, he was executed with five other young, beautiful people. Then we got his body back in a bag with six bullet holes, all at close range. His hair was filled with gunpowder. So it was really horrific. And it's very challenging to digest anytime someone who is so part of you dies, but to know that Hirsch is my eldest child, my only son, and he is the one who turned me from being Rachel into being mother in the world. And so it's figuring out now, how do you grapple with going through

0: paralyzed, they're not going to snap their fingers. If they broke their neck and they're paralyzed from the neck down, you could see them in 2 years or 4 years or 5 years, they're not snapping. And that's okay. They can, you know, we can learn to move through life in a different way. And we still experience joy and laughter, and we still feel very blessed. I still feel very truly blessed and lucky and grateful. And I'm in pain. That's a wovenness and a braid that I have to learn how to weave.
1: Rachel, thank you very much.
0: Thank you, Marco.
2: That was Rachel Goldberg-Polin. Her book is When We See You Again. You're listening to The World.

0: This is The World. I'm Carolyn Beeler. Asphalt is coming to one of the best preserved regions of the Brazilian Amazon. This week, President Luiz Inácio Lula da Silva announced plans to pave and improve a highway to connect remote northern areas of Brazil with the rest of the country. The announcement has reignited environmental concerns over deforestation in the rainforest. Philip Fernside is a scientist at Brazil's National Institute for Research in Amazonia. He says completing the highway is the start of something much bigger.
1: When the roads are open, people just move in. And I think for people in the U.S., it's just difficult to imagine. But here in the Amazon, people go into these areas and invade the land or claim it, even if they aren't actually there, and resell it, and it gets deforested. And that's one of the things that's going on right now with the BR-319 highway. You have all this area that is claimed by what are called land grabbers here. These are big operators that claim big areas of government land. And then they often get title to it. It used to be always through illegal means. Now they're more and more getting legal pathways to do this, and then they resell it to cattle ranchers and it gets deforested. And then you also have smaller farmers invading it, and these are also being legalized. And so that is a vicious circle, because the more people get rewarded for invading these areas, the more and more people come and invade more areas and so forth. It just keeps going.
0: The government does say that it has a comprehensive plan for environmental protections along with this investment to complete this road. They include environmental monitoring of areas 31 miles wide on both sides of the highway for the entire length of the highway and some checkpoints. Does this allay your concerns about the environmental impact of this road?
1: No, certainly not. 31 miles is 50 kilometers on each side. And that's just minuscule compared to the area that is being opened up by these state highways. You're opening up a huge area of Amazon forest for deforestation. Mm. And that has global impacts, important to understand, too. It affects people in the United States as well. Mm-hmm. Because you have a huge stock of carbon in the forest there. And global climate is very near a tipping point, where global warming gets out of human control. And a key part of that is exactly this area that's being opened up from the BR-319. Because if that area is deforested, it would be much more than enough to push global climate past that tipping point. It also has a huge impact in Brazil because of the water cycling function of the forest. The Amazon forest recycles water. It falls as rain, and then it

0: robot is going to like come in and like start taking over our lives and like walking, you know, hanging out with our children and like, you know, making our art and everything, even though those are valid concerns. Yeah. It's more a compromise of the human art, the human person themselves and human community. And that's kind of where he's targeting his critique and his uncertainty.
1: Yeah, there's a deeper message to me from that encyclical of this should raise the alarm of what it means.

0: lot of other respected graduation speakers and colleges around America are talking about you guys needing to master AI for the future. Okay? I'm here to tell you the mission of your generation is to destroy AI. Kill it.
1: Judith, I'll start with you. You're a professor at Rice University, so you're pretty closely acquainted with the mood about how students are feeling about AI. What are you seeing with your students?
2: I mean, I think there's two things that I can note. One is this extreme, like the bummer, you know, the students who are mad. Because to a certain extent, right, these are also students who are sitting in these colleges, and my students at Rice, very smart, who've been on their very best behavior, who've done what they're told, all to the aim of this kind of economic future and this good life that has been promised to them if they remained on their best behavior.
1: Yeah.
2: And now everyone's telling them that, first of all, your best behavior looks different, and all of you have to murder each other to get to your best behavior. Like, it's a bizarre shift.
1: Yeah.
2: And, you know, the Pope does say, and I think these people would agree, these students, that he's mad. He says it's most insidious in this encyclical. He says it's most insidious, this idea that humans have to justify their own worth. And I think these students are frustrated with having to justify their worth and pivot all the time as if they are only a worker and not a human. On the other hand, of course, what I'm seeing on campus is AI and my students being profoundly intimate with each other, right?
1: Mm.
2: And those are ways you might recognize that I've popped up in the culture, right? Like, of course, students are using it to do the things that I think all of us would have done by hand, right? Or by mind, because we didn't have the option of asking the chat GPT or whatever to generate the kind of thinking we were doing. And students are certainly doing that. But it's having a real effect on them. It's having effect on their relationships with each other. It's having effect on their relationship to me as their professor. And the one that worries me the most, and that students talk to me about more in private, is it's affecting their relationship with their own thoughts. You know, it's always catching them, correcting them, changing them, and also eliminating that moment where maybe you're unsure, you're trying to work through idea, or you're trying to, and usually, you know, in the past that we would do that with thinking, and that discomfort would be there, and it often sucked.
1: Yeah.
2: But like, now students in all of those moments of uncertainty turn to the AI. And I think this is having a long-term effect on their relationship to their own voice and their own thoughts.
1: Well, because you have to also develop your own relationship to uncertainty and how you move through it in order to just become a thinking person. Uncertainty is a part of developing your own sort of original thought. But Emil, that we were talking about this a little bit earlier this week, you and I, about this idea that, like, I wonder if there's been a moment in human history where the people who are introducing a new technology have ever had to work this hard to say, hey, we promise this technology is going to be as a part of everything, is going to change everything. Like, I don't think they had to work this hard for, I don't know, the refrigerator. You know what I mean? Like, for the radio, like all those things, like, that seem like, okay, this now exists. It will have a place in your life. It will probably be pretty ubiquitous. And people are going, yeah, all right, sure. That's a new thing. I'll get adjusted to it. What we're kind of seeing, or at least what you're kind of seeing this week, like, just to pull a thread together here, is a bunch of people saying, I'm really worried about this. Can this not be my absolutely certain future? What do you make of this idea that, you know, we're kind of resistant to a constant push that is telling us, hey, AI, for sure, a part of your life?
3: Yeah, I think, we didn't have to have the iPhone shoved down our throats, right? We didn't have to have iPad shoved down our throats or the iPod. Like, when a technology is good and useful and helps us, we're pretty quick to embrace it. That's self-evident.
1: Yeah.
3: And I think what you're seeing with the convocation speeches, and even with big actors having to say, like, it's here, so just get used to it, embrace it. It's giving me a lot of red flags, and it's giving young people a lot of red flags. You know, apparently young people are calling AI generated art boomer art. YouTubers are no longer using AI generated thumbnails on their YouTube videos because, you know, the younger generations will just immediately avoid that video. So that tells you something. That tells you that there is this, not just like hesitation about adopting AI, there's a revulsion about it. And I think a part of it is because it's being shoved down our throats. If it worked really well, we would have already been adopting it in a much different way, beyond just like asking ChatGPT what you want to make for dinner.
1: Yeah.
3: And I think also you're asking us to embrace something that, as far as we can tell, is going to replace us

It's hosted by our very own Fernanda Echavarri. And we're going to start with what soccer, what football means to her. Take it away, Fernanda.

0: The U.S. women's team has the most wins since the Women's World Cup started in 1991. They are the winning team.
1: And a goal! The woman they feared most in the air has given the USA the lead.
0: And this year, with the World Cup at home, the men, they'll have another chance to prove themselves on their home turf. And the home audience is watching.
2: The reason that we're decked out in this red, white, and blue, repping for USA, is for this reason. The exclusive reveal of the 2026 U.S. Soccer World Cup uniforms. And here they are.
0: The most watched, the most followed event worldwide is going to be played here in the U.S., in Mexico, and Canada. And this tournament is already primed for good stories. There's so many countries who fought so hard to get here, like Haiti, deep in a humanitarian crisis with security at an all-time low. Gangs rule the country, and yet they qualified to play this year, making an appearance for the first time since 1974. Iraq is also competing for the first time in 40 years. There's going to be 8 Arab nations playing, a record. Ivory Coast and Senegal are set to compete, even though the U.S. government put a visa ban on both of those countries. These stories also make it impossible to deny that the World Cup is coming back to a very different United States 32 years later.
3: I think this is a World Cup that people are approaching with trepidation because we don't know what's going to happen with Iran. It's the 23rd World Cup. The previous 22, the attitude of the hosts has always been, please come to our country, look at how great it is and go home and tell everybody. By and large, that has been the attitude of hosts. You look back, even Mussolini in 1934 subsidized travel for foreign fans because he wanted people to come and see his Italy and how efficient and beautiful and effective it was.
0: That's not the case today. The U.S. is overly hostile to foreigners.
3: Well, 4 qualified nations are on a visa banned list, others on a soft block list. It's going to be a difficult tournament from that point of view in a way that other tournaments haven't been.
0: All of this will most likely become part of this World Cup story. Visa bans, ICE raids, war. Still, none of that can take away from how deeply diverse of a country we are. And that diversity will be on display at this World Cup as Americans wave their many flags. Even before planes arrive from abroad, there will be a base of fans from all over the world ready to cheer for their roots. Call me hopeful. But I think the U.S. will rally. I mean, it is football, after all.
4: Who do I root for the World Cup? Well, USA, always USA.
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6: Morocco first, and the USA obviously second.
7: I would go with United States or Portugal.
8: Oh, Mexico 100% because I'm from there. My second choice is Spain.
9: I'm going to go ahead and say I just root for the Ecuadorian national team.
10: Oh, USA, USA. Nigerian blood roots, of course, but USA all the time.
11: I would say Haiti because I was born there, but I had a chance to live in Brazil shortly, and actually one of the game that I'm absolutely going to be devastated to watch is Brazil against Haiti.
12: But I would say I root a lot for England because obviously I'm half British.
13: Colombia. I like the Colombia men's team. Not England, that's for sure.
14: I root for... I don't know.
15: Mexico, but truly the U.S. because, you know, I've been raised here.
16: It's a complicated time to be a U.S. soccer fan.
17: I feel like part of me wants to root for the United States, even though politically I have some complications here, but that doesn't mean we shouldn't root for our guys here.
18: I'll root for Mexico, and if Mexico doesn't do great, then I'll root for USA. Viva Mexico.
19: So we just learned about the first time the World Cup came to the United States and how this event essentially is largely credited with the soccer renaissance in the country. And now we're going to hear from one of the players who was part of that rebirth of soccer right here in the United States.
20: It was really difficult to leave Uruguay for me. I remember telling my father at the time, Dad, out of all the countries in the world that we can move to, why do we have to move to the one that doesn't have soccer? And my grandfather was the one who, you know, he cleaned my soccer shoes. He's the one that took me to the practices with my team. I left Uruguay and I never saw my grandfather again. It was a very tough move.
19: And I'm going to let the host, Fernanda Chavarri, take it from here.
0: Could you have ever imagined how far you would go in the sport? moving to the U.S. The

0: No, it's not even soccer. It's that soccer. It's almost like that sport.
1: Ouch.
0: Yeah. And so you learn to accept that and you learn to say the right things.
2: But Ramos and his team did develop a rowdy fan base, affectionately self-described as the Carney Army, as you can hear in this clip from the documentary Soccer Town USA.
3: Get off the field!
2: By 1984, Ramos had graduated high school, and he got a call. It was the New York Cosmos, the very same team that the soccer legend, Brazilian superstar Pelé, had played for. And they wanted to draft him. Ramos was thrilled. He trained with them for a little bit, but in the end, he decided to go to college instead. It's a familiar crossroads that a lot of immigrants and first gens find themselves in. Their parents sacrificed a lot to give them better opportunities. So they have to weigh that against their true passions.
0: My father always said that, you know, you can kick a ball for a little while, but you'll have your education for the rest of your life. That was really important to him. Fortunately, I was the best player in the country my senior year in high school. I could pick pretty much any college I could go to for free. And by the way, thank God, because my parents wouldn't be able to afford college. So it was good that I could go for free. So I decided to go to North Carolina State. And I think part of that was really the decision from my parents at North Carolina State. There was an Argentinian coach and his brother had played in the World Cup. So for my parents, that was sort of the connection in allowing me to once again connect to world soccer. And so I chose North Carolina State.
2: It turns out that was a smart decision. Because not long after he debated joining the Cosmos instead of going to college, the Cosmos and the entire North American Soccer League shuttered. But even though the league was no more, there was still great soccer to be played.
0: And then we went to the Olympics in Seoul.
4: On a bright and beautiful Saturday morning in Seoul, Koreans by the hundreds of thousands have turned out to greet a day they've long awaited.
5: Coming up on Latino USA, Tav Ramos deals with a cracked skull and the possible end of his career. Stay with us. No te vayas.

0: It's Latino USA. I'm Maria Hinojosa. We're going to wrap up our special episode of our newest podcast called American Football. Our host, my colleague Fernanda Echavarri, is talking to former soccer player Tab Ramos about his career and about the rebirth of U.S. soccer. Now we go back in time to the South Korean Olympics in Seoul.
1: In the 1988 Olympics, the U.S. did pretty well. They tied with both Argentina and with South Korea, but ultimately lost to the USSR in a 4-2 game. It was a disappointing loss, but one that would soon be overshadowed by two incredible 1990 World Cup qualifying games. One where the U.S. would smash Costa Rica, thanks to an incredible goal by none other than Tab Ramos. And then...
2: ESPN presents the World Cup qualifying game. One of these teams will advance to the World Cup. It's the national teams of the USA versus Trinidad and Tobago.
1: It's a hot, sunny day in Port of Spain, Trinidad and Tobago. Hazley Crawford Stadium is packed with a sea of

order to his party and purge it of corrupting forces. The government maintains that the judiciary acts independently and denies any political motives. President Recep Tayyip Erdogan has remained silent on the matter. Yet, political commentator Sezin Öner from the Turkish news portal Politikyol argues that removing Özel fits into Erdogan's broader vision for Turkey.

0: It's often through the smallest fragments that the largest stories become visible. Katharina Reichel works with such materials every day at Exil Arte, an institution within the University of Music and Performing Arts in Vienna, dedicated to recovering music and lives disrupted by exile and persecution. But the roots of this project reach further back into earlier efforts to recover suppressed music before the archive formally existed, as musicologist and recording producer Michael Haas explains.
1: Well, it all started actually much earlier than that, when in about 1985, we started to record the first works with Decca in what would subsequently become a series of

0: For many composers, continuing to write under conditions of exile or exclusion was itself an act of resistance, a refusal to disappear.
1: So they knew that with this what happened in the 30s and 40s, their careers are basically, composing careers are basically finished or at least reduced. And it's very touching to see that exactly in that time and later, they composed even more. So they were fighting for their legacy, no matter what.
0: Ensuring that legacy survives is the driving force behind the project and a common goal for Exil Arte founder Gerold Gruber and archivist Katharina Reichel.
2: This is the most important idea or message, goal for us to present the music to everybody.
3: We want that this is seen again, heard again, or even for the first

operators in a particular situation. And remember as well, it's a very restricted electoral franchise. So it's very easy for wealthier and more well-connected individuals to manipulate the process. So a lot of the reforms in the 19th century, particularly the Great Reform Act of 1832, were designed to basically reduce the incidence of these kinds of actions, as well as a range of other factors as well. By today's standard, if this was occurring,

0: the 1965 Voting Rights Act had allowed race to be taken into account as a factor when deciding upon electoral boundaries. In other words, it was fine to gerrymander an electorate if you were doing so to prevent racial discrimination against Afro-American voters. Well, the courts now decided that that form of gerrymandering is no longer allowed. I know it's complicated to get your head around, so I'll leave it to John Hart to explain.
1: The court basically argued that blacks have made so much electoral progress since 1965 that these racial gerrymanders are no longer necessary to ensure fair representation for blacks and other ethnic groups in the United States. The Equal Protection Clause of the Constitution would regard racial gerrymandering as unequal, and the Supreme Court have said that it is now unconstitutional unless a racial group can prove that there was intent behind a state's legislative redistricting to discriminate against that group on the basis of race. Take that decision with the Rucho and Common Cause decision, all a state has to do is argue that it's redistricting not on the basis of race, it's not discriminating against racial groups, it's redistricting for partisan advantage, and that's okay.
0: And we've already, since that recent decision, we've already seen three states, Tennessee, Louisiana, and Alabama, talking about redrawing their congressional districts. What's the impact of that likely to be on the midterm elections? Is it possible to know?
1: For this year, it's difficult because it's almost certain that the opposition in those states, they're all Republican states, the opposition, the Democrats, will launch a court action somehow against them. I think the question is, technically, can they get the districts redrawn in time for the November elections? Because it's not only the election, it's the primary elections that take place before that. And in some states for the November election, the primaries have already taken place. So it's a difficult one. And at the moment, they are trying to do this in time for November. I don't know whether they'll succeed or not. But in any case, these changes that they're trying to introduce now will almost certainly be in effect for the congressional election following this year in 2028.
0: And you're listening to Rear Vision, giving you the essential backstory on today's issues and events. The program is produced by ABC Radio National. I'm Anthony Fennell. Today, we're looking at the long history of questionable electoral practices in the US involving both major parties and the very real impact those practices are having on today's politics. So gerrymandering in the US is out of control, according to our speakers today. But there's another form of electoral manipulation that's also prevalent in the United States.
2: We in the U.S. have both malapportionment and we have gerrymandering. Malapportionment is when you have an overrepresentation of certain areas. The number of seats per district does not match the population, right? So some districts have too many representatives and some states or districts have too few.
0: Professor Melissa Rogers from Claremont Graduate University.
2: The best example in the U.S. of that is, take the example of the state of California, where I'm from, where we have about 40 million people and we have two senators. And you take the case of Wyoming that has less than 600,000 people and they also have two senators. So representing about a 66 times as much representation in Wyoming than in the state of California. In the case of malapportionment, especially that of the U.S. Senate, this originated with the Constitutional Convention, right? So essentially, the U.S. was already organized into states. And to get all of the states to agree to the constitutional arrangements, there was a real sticking point, which was that a lot of the representatives, especially those from large, very populated states, preferred a system of proportional representation, meaning that the states with more people would get more votes in the Congress. But the smaller states, the ones with fewer people, were very reluctant to go into that sort of bargain because they believed that they would get sort of overrun by the states with a greater population. And so there was what was called the Great Compromise that took place in the Constitutional Convention, whereby the bigger states essentially agreed

Hi, good morning. I'm Jared Monkman, and coming up on the Saturday edition of The Weekender. We'll start the show with a piece from Richter Fry and hear about the song a music legend considers to be the best ever written. And then we'll hear about a bike polo, which happened in Whitehorse recently. And then we'll hear about another end of an era with the Brayburn Lodge closing down, which was famous for its massive cinnamon buns. In the second hour of the show, we'll hear about the Little Equay Film Fest happening this weekend in Fort Simpson. We'll find out what is going on down there and some of the films being played. And at the Giant Mine Historical Museum this weekend here in Yellowknife, there's a yard sale going on. They're selling extra things they don't need for their collection. We'll find out why and what's in store. And we'll hear about a new collaboration between Yellowknife musicians Troublesome 96 and Drika. And four courses being prepared by one 19-year-old. We'll learn about one of Whitehorse's most meaningful dinner parties. And then we'll check in with your host of World Report this morning, John Northcott. And on our weekly baking column, a Yukoner who's a big hiker and a skier bakes their own snacks for the adventures. And we'll find out why. Many people who do long hikes and adventures like that will bring gels or candy or other nutrition like that. But this Yukoner bakes. We'll hear from her. And that's all coming up on the Saturday edition of The Weekender. I'm Jared Monkman. Stay with us.

0: Last night, they beat the Montreal Canadiens 6-1, winning the Eastern Conference Final 4-1. Many analysts say the young Canadiens team surpassed expectations by getting this far, and head coach Martin St-Louis thinks that this will help the players going into next season.
1: I think they, and when you taste that, it makes you hungrier, you know? So, like, because we've had a lot of fun the last 7 weeks. It's

0: it's been unbelievable to go through it.
1: And so the wait continues. The 1993 Canadiens remain the last Canadian Stanley Cup success. And that's the latest. I'm John Northcott. This is CBC News.

Good morning. I'm Jared Monkman, and this is The Weekender. It is Saturday morning, the 30th day of May, the second last day here of this month. I hope you're having a great start to your day. A relaxing start to your morning with some good coffee and a good start to your weekend as well. I'm really happy to be here with you this morning here from Yellowknife. Speaking of Yellowknife, yesterday here in the city, it was 28 degrees or high yesterday. Really hot in the city. A little bit of smoke moved in later on, like pretty high smoke. It wasn't affecting our air quality here at all, but a really warm day with lots of wind. And today won't be quite as warm, but a little bit of rain. We'll have your forecast here in a few minutes. An occurrence at half past the hour. To start this hour of the show, we'll hear about a song by a music legend who considers to be the best ever written. It's coming to us from Rich Terfai.

and we are 12 minutes after 6. Later this hour, it's the end of another era. The Braeburn Lodge, famous for its massive cinnamon buns, has closed. We'll hear from a tour operator and from some folks who drove to the lodge this week to hoping to get a bun. We'll hear why it's so important to people in the Yukon. But for now, your forecast. Fort Chip in the Park in Fort Smith, you're looking at cloudy conditions. A chance of showers this morning, but clearing later on in a high of 23. Cloudy in Flutes, okay, a chance of showers this morning, risk of a thunderstorm and clearing later on. And a southwest wind gusting to 50 this morning in a high of 17. A chance of showers in Fort Resolution with risk of a thunderstorm and clearing later on in a high of 17. Periods of rain in Hay River today and Fort Providence. And then clearing later on, gusting winds becoming light this afternoon in a high of 20. Periods of rain in Fort Simpson and Fort The Ard and Honey Butte and Sound by Cay, and then clearing this morning with a high of 21. Periods of rain this morning in Yellowknife as well, and then clearing this morning with a southeast wind gusting to 50 and a high of 18 degrees. Periods of rain throughout the day in Wekwati, Wati, Gemati, and Betchiko, which we're clearing later on though. And risk of a thunderstorm throughout the day, a west wind gusting to 50 and a high of 15. Cloudy in Wrigley, a chance of showers this morning and then clearing later on with the high of 18. Periods snow or rain this morning and then cloudy in Norman Wells and Tulita, and a west wind gusting to 50 with a high of 7. Periods of rain or snow as well in Fort Good Hope and a high of 1 degree. And periods of rain this morning and then cloudy in Delaney as well with a high of 9. Periods of rain in Colville Lake and a high of 3 degrees. And periods of snow ending this morning and then cloudy in Fort McPherson, Iqaluit, and Inuvik in a high of 1 degree. And periods of snow throughout the morning as well in Duktuyaktuk and a north wind gusting to 50 with a high of minus 2. Cloudy with periods of snow this morning in Palatuk. And you're looking at a west wind increasing to 60 this afternoon with a high of 0. Cloudy in Sax Harbor, a chance of flurries as well with a northeast wind gusting to 50 this afternoon and a high of minus 2. Cloudy in Uluhaktok with periods of snow and blowing snow at times heavy today, with a northeast wind gusting to 60 and a high of 1. Rain at times heavy in Kogloktok and then cloudy with strong winds today from the northeast gusting to 80 this afternoon with a high of 6. And cloudy conditions in Cambridge Bay as well with periods of rain. And that same northeast wind gusting to 70 this afternoon.

and with the high of 6. And in the Yukon today, Whitehorse and Carcross, sunny and a high of 10 degrees, a south wind gusting to 40 later on. Watson Lake, you're looking at sunny conditions as well and a high of 12. Sunny in Teslin and Athlin and a high of 12. Along Kluane Lake, you're looking at cloudy conditions, a chance of showers. Flurries becoming showers this morning and a high of 6. Cloudy in Haines Junction today and a high of 8 degrees. Sunny this morning in Ross River and Faro and then a chance of showers this afternoon and a high of 12. Cloudy in Carmats as well, a chance of showers later on and a high of 11. In Dawson, you're looking at mainly sunny conditions throughout the day and a high of 14. Showers in Beaver Creek and risk of a thunderstorm with a high of 11. Cloudy in Burwash, a chance of flurries becoming rain showers this afternoon and a high of 6. A few showers in Mayo and risk of a thunderstorm as well with a high of 12. Cloudy in Old Crow, a chance of flurries and then clearing later on at a high of 3. And cloudy along the Dumpster and Rock River, a chance of flurries. And an east wind gusting to 60 near the Richardson Mountains and a high of 0. That was a doozy today. Holy. We are just about 16 minutes after 6 here on this Saturday morning.

That is Tom McFarland with a song called Easy to Love. 19 minutes after 6 here on this Saturday morning. If you've ever suffered from writer's block, you know how incredibly hard it is at times to find inspiration for even one or two sentences. Now imagine having to come up with a full song at a famous artist's request. To think that songwriters can do that while managing the pressures of creating a hit song, one can't help but feel pretty impressed by that

0: skill set. In this edition of Rearview Mirror, Richter Fry talks about the songwriter who did just that for the late, great Glen Campbell, and the music legend who considers it to be one of his best songs ever written.
1: Early in his career, Glen Campbell worked as a hired gun session musician, most notably touring with the Beach Boys and recording guitar parts for their Pet Sounds album, widely regarded as one of pop music's masterpieces. His big breakthrough as a recording artist was with the song By the Time I Get to Phoenix, which went to number 2 on the Billboard Country Chart and was a top 10 hit on the pop charts in Canada.
2: By the time I get to Phoenix, she'll be rising.
1: Anxious to follow up the success of By the Time I Get to Phoenix, Campbell called Jimmy Webb, who wrote the song, and asked him for another place-based song. Webb went right to work. Reflecting on his travels, he remembered driving along a desolate stretch of highway running through Oklahoma, where he saw a lineman perched atop a telephone pole, miles from civilization in any direction, speaking into his handset. Webb imagined that the lineman was speaking to his girlfriend and began to write, changing his location from Oklahoma to Wichita, Kansas. Within a few hours of receiving the call from Glen Campbell, Webb delivered to him a demo of what he considered to be an unfinished song. A few weeks later, Webb bumped into Campbell and, having not heard any updates, said, "I guess you didn't like that song I sent." Campbell said, "Oh no, I loved it. We recorded it." To which Webb replied, "But what I sent wasn't done." Campbell said, "It's done now." Another 2 weeks or so later, Glen Campbell stopped by Jimmy Webb's house. During the visit, Webb showed Campbell his Gulbranson church organ. Webb's father was a minister and, in his youth, played an organ just like it during his father's services. The Gulbranson was pre-synthesizer technology, but was decked out with all the bells and whistles. When Webb demonstrated what he called its satellite effect, it evoked the sound of a signal being transmitted through wires. Campbell lit up and said he wanted to add the sound to his new recording. On the spot, he made a call and hired a truck to load up the organ and have it delivered to the studio, where Webb later recorded the perfect finishing touch for the song. The finished product delivered exactly what Campbell wanted. It was a huge hit, reaching number 3 on the charts in the U.S. and number 1 in Canada. An instant classic, the song was covered by countless legendary musicians from the widest range of backgrounds. We reached out to Jimmy Webb's team to ask about his favorite covers. He cites Ray Charles' rendition, Billy Joel's, Guns N' Roses, and James Taylor's, for which Taylor was nominated for a Grammy. He's particularly fond of the version recorded by Flea and Nick Cave for Flea's 2026 album, Honora.
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1: Here's the song widely regarded as a pop masterpiece and named by none other than Bob Dylan as the greatest song ever written. Composed by the great Jimmy Webb, this is Wichita Lineman by Glen Campbell on Rearview Mirror.

Glenn Campbell with his classic Wichita lineman. Thank you to Richter Fry for that story. He's the host of Drive on CBC Music. 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As a person with a light lisp, saying all those words in succession is kind of hard. Anyway, still to come, we're going to hear about a bike expo, bike polo, I should say, that happened this week in Whitehorse. But for now, we'll take a look at a song called Sunshine Kisses.

The song is from Sabine Michaela from the record that came out back in 2025. Don't Call Me Baby. The song is Sunshine Kisses, which felt really appropriate yesterday here in Yellowknife with lots of sun and warm weather. We're 30 minutes after 6 here on this Saturday morning. You were tuned to The Weekender on CBC North Radio 1. I hope you're having a good start to your day and a good start to your weekend. Still to come, it's the end of another era with the Braeburn Lodge closing down, famous for its massive cinnamon buns. We'll hear from a tour operator and some folks who drove to the lodge this week hoping to get a bun. We'll find out why the lodge was so important to those people. But for now, we'll have a look at your current conditions. Old Crow, -4, and a northeast wind gusting to 27. 2 degrees above zero in Haines Junction. Beaver Creek, you're 4 right now. 0 in Burwash. Carmax is -2 and 1 degree above zero in Dawson. Faro, -3. It's also -3 right now in Teslin. Watson Lake is -2. 1 degree in Whitehorse and Cambridge Bay, you're 1 degree as well. Cloudy in Kolbrokdok at 1 and 0 right now in Uruhakdok with an east wind gusting to 46. And -4 in Sax Harper, -1 in Iqaluit. Tutuyaktuk, you're -2 and -3 right now in Inuvik. -4 in Iqaluit, Fort McPherson, you're -2 with a northwest wind gusting to 40. And 1 degree above zero in Colville Lake with light rain coming down. 3 in Delaney. Fort Good Hope, you're 3 as well, and 4 degrees right now in Tulita. Norman Wells, light rain at 3 degrees with a northwest wind gusting to 40. And 8 right now. Good morning to you in Wrigley. Nice start to the day. 5 degrees in Gummity, Huati, you're 4. 9 in Iwakwati with a bit of cloud cover. 8 degrees in Yellowknife right now with light rain showers. It was 14 when I walked to work this morning, so cooled off a little bit here this morning. And the wind is gusting from the southeast up to 42. Calm in Samba Cay at 4 degrees and 7 right now in Fort Liard. Fort Simpson, 8 degrees and 9 degrees in Fort Providence. Hay River, good morning, Mom. It is cloudy at 11 degrees with a southwest wind gusting to 47. 8 degrees right now in Fort Resolution. 18 in Flutes, okay. Good morning to you there. Gee whiz, warm. 15 degrees in Fort Smith right now and sunny and cloudy in Fort Chip in the Park at 16 with a west wind gusting to 50.

Before we learn about bike polo and find out what the heck that is, I got a song here for you from the California Honey Drops. This one is called Lovin' Made Easy.

0: That is the California Honey Drops, a beautiful song called Lovin' Made Easy. 38 minutes after 6. There is a huge sporting event taking place this weekend in Whitehorse, and there's a lot on the line. The city is hosting a regional qualifier for the North American Hardcore Bike Polo Championships. Ashwin Freyan is not only the organizer, she's also a competitor. Dave White spoke with her this week.
1: Good afternoon, Ashwin.
2: Hey, how's it going, Dave?
1: Not too bad. How are you?
2: Good, good. Just in CarMax right now, enjoying the beautiful spring weather.
1: Yeah? It's okay?
2: It's cold. It's still kind of cold. It could get sunny at any minute.
1: All right. Well, we're all pulling for you. But that's not why we're here to talk. Bike polo. There's a big event coming up this weekend, so I want you to tell us all about it.
2: Yeah. So this Saturday, Sunday, we're having the qualifiers for the Nether region. So all of the polo clubs in the world are kind of broken up into these autonomous regions. We just broke out and made a new one. So our one stretches from Anchorage to Boise. And includes ourselves, Calgary, Edmonton, if they ever get their club back together, and Winnipeg. And there's a couple others like Missoula and some other small clubs. And so basically teams are coming over to play in our tournament, and the top two winning teams will have the exciting opportunity to represent our region at the North American Championships and play against teams from all the other regions, from down south in Mexico to, well, up here. I think we're the most northern.

0: Are we expecting a team from Boise, Idaho to be here this weekend?
1: So this is the first, we switched up the region. It used to be a Great Plains region, and we were in the Cascadia region with like Oregon. So we said, no, we don't want to do that anymore. So this is the first time this region has kind of like turned itself into what it is now. And so Boise's not coming, but Vancouver and Anchorage are both sending teams. And hopefully next time this happens, even more of us will come in.
0: Wow. I mean, how many teams in total do we expect?
1: So normally these games are 3v3, but for this format, it's a 4v4 tournament with subs. So we have 8 teams of 4 people, a team. So 32 players, pretty good.
0: Wow. Yeah. I mean, I know that we've talked about bike polo here in Whitehorse in the past, but I think it's been a little while. Like how are things going? It sounds like it's a real happening thing.
1: Yeah. I mean, business is booming. We have a tournament in September that's our kind of standard one. And the difference is that in this one, teams, you make your own kind of super team to try and win it. So you can get the exciting opportunity to travel to Tulsa in October. So that makes this one like a bit of a unique tournament for us, because in September we have our flagship tournament, which is called the Barrel Cider. And that one is kind of a mixer. And that one, you just show up and we mix you onto a team and we try and keep things fair and fun. And we had like 60 applicants before I had to close the intake, and I got a bunch of angry messages. So people want to come up here and play that, and people who live here want to play it. And now people want us to also have kind of a somewhat competitive one as well. So
0: wow.
1: It's kind of cool to have both sides of the coin.
0: Now, do you know about the quality of the teams coming in? Like are our local bike poloers going to be in there? Are we competitive?
1: That's kind of a big question. The club is, I guess this is year 6, so we're no longer all a bunch of rookies. I kind of think we've got a lot of what I would call hidden bosses, you know, like not everyone here is traveling all the time because so many of the other tournaments are really far away, but we've been honing our skills. There's an episode of Dragon Ball Z where Vegeta goes and works out on a high gravity planet. And I think that's kind of what we've been doing on our bumpy court. So we're going to see. I think that probably at least one team from Whitehorse could clinch one of the qualifier spots.
0: Wow.
1: But the Anchorage and Vancouver players, like those clubs have been around for upwards of 20 years, I think. And there's some old heads coming in.
0: Awesome. Wow. All right. So can people drop by and watch it and check it out?
1: Yeah, totally. We're starting at like 10:30 both days. We should be done by 5 or 6. But Sunday is going to be a pretty money one because that's the knockout bracket, and that's where we'll crown the champion. We're going to have a bit of a barbecue going, and we'll have snacks, and it's going to be low key, but it's going to be really nice. So come by if it's sunny and bring a chair. I think the Riverdale garage sale is happening at the same time, so you can pick a chair up right there.
0: And where's it all happening?
1: This is happening at the Liard Court down in Riverdale.
0: Excellent. All right. Well, are you competing this weekend, Ashwin?
1: Yep, I'm competing. I've got a pretty strong team. Maybe once I heard the championships were in Tulsa, I kind of have to start practicing because you don't get to go there just any day.
0: No.
1: I'm not traveling to the States a ton right now, but you know, you can make an exception for Oklahoma, I think.
0: Yeah, if you're going to go to one place at one time, it would be Tulsa, Oklahoma in October. There's no doubt about that.
1: Yeah,
0: that's why
1: exactly.
0: That's why they write all those songs about it. All right. Well, Ashwin, thank you so much. We'll stop by and see what's happening this weekend, and best of luck.
1: Yeah, hope to see you out there, Dave. Have a good one.
2: Ashwin Frain is a local bike polo player. Once again, the regional qualifiers, and I believe we are in the Nether regions here, for the North American Bike Polo Championships run this weekend in Whitehorse. Saturday and Sunday at the Liard Rink in Riverdale. Still to come, we're going to hear about the Braeburn launch. But for now, here is Tom Hudson.

0: That is the great northern musician Tom Hudson with a song called Use It or Lose It. 12 minutes left here in this first hour of the Weekender on CBC North, Radio 1. Another famous Yukon road stop has been lost. The Braeburn Lodge on the North Klondike Highway between Whitehorse and Carmax closed this week. It has been famous for its massive cinnamon buns, big burgers, and hearty bowls of homemade soup, over 60 years in operation. In a post online, the lodge owners announced the business was closed indefinitely as they were dealing with health issues. They also said the lodge was hit hard by a rough winter that left a lot of the property in bad shape. Kirsten Alger is with Yukon Tours. They organized driving tours on the Klondike Highway, which passes by Braeburn. Airplay host Dave White spoke with her about why the tour group always recommended the lodge as a stop.
1: Just the experience. It's not just a road stop. It's road experience is how I describe it. Just the atmosphere. I love how the dogs always run out and greet you. The food, obviously, the cinnamon buns. The split pea soup is to die for. So it's just, like I said, it's an experience.
2: What kind of response, I mean, have you heard anybody that you booked

0: talk about it?
1: Yeah, no, there's always, it's always positive. Because you can try to describe it, but you can't until you actually see it. So just like the old building and just the customer service they have and just the general, the atmosphere and where it is. It's just so remote. People don't understand how remote it actually is.
2: You know, as you mentioned that, you know, you can't describe it. And I think when I talk about Rancheria or the Pit, the Westminster, this is the thing. And this is the thing in places like the Yukon that, you know, it's, you can't build it, right? Like mm-hmm. it's something that it was built a long time ago. It's settled in and that's what makes it different and special. It's not just another stop, right? It's something that, It's there's only one of them.
1: Yeah, it's experience.
2: So when you have, like, how important is that? Like, what are you going to do now? Do you know?
1: I don't know. I spent all morning, like, changing our itineraries around. I don't know. I'm so hopeful with the Yukon community. Everybody always does come together when things like this happen. So I'm sure if it's something along the road further down or shorter up, but I know with the Yukon vibe, it will come together somehow, some way.
2: Well, yeah, certainly stops in CarMax still have that vibe.
1: Mm-hmm.
2: Did you have to work with the people at Braeburn very much, or did, like, is it something? Would you talk to them before they put that stop on the list?
1: No, it's pretty much just stop. They're always super welcoming. Even like personally driving by, I'd always stop in and grab a snack, stretch my legs. Obviously, use the bathroom every time.
2: How have you seen the law? I mean, how you've been in there a few times. Have you seen the laws change over the years?
1: Like, I've only had the privilege of being in the Yukon for about 5 years, so I've probably gone at least once a year. So slowly but surely, but it's very always remained the same in my eyes.
2: Yeah, I mean, when you go back to it, you go back to the 90s when the bus tours were crazy, you know, and they had, you would get 10, 12 buses at a time unloading people, and like, it was just, it was wild how the place was heaving. But that's not really, and there's still a bit of that in the Yukon, but that's not really a huge part of our tourism industry anymore, I don't think.
1: The tourism industry has definitely dramatically changed, I would say. Like, again, 2013, I came down on a bus with a bunch of other kids working at Dawson City in the Westmark. And I remember it being like just this amazing little stop. There was like a bunch of old cars on the highway, the old gas tanks. And it was just such an experience coming from Ontario and not seeing this like vast remote area.
2: They don't have cinnamon buns the size of your head in Ontario. Is that what you're saying?
1: That's obviously why I moved here.
3: Kirsten Alger, with the Yukon Tour, speaking with the CBC's Dave White on Airplay this week. The CBC's TJ Deer drove to the Braeburn Lodge this week. He spoke with people who also drive the North Klondike Highway, only to discover that the lodge was closed.
4: Yeah, Braeburn Lodge is now seemingly officially closed for good. Just what's your immediate reaction to that?
5: Disappointed. Our next door neighbor, they're originally from Winnipeg. They moved to Rocky Mountain House in Alberta, and we were heading up to the Yukon, and they said this was a must stop, that we'd regret it if we didn't stop and have one of the... So we're disappointed, but it is what it is.
4: Yeah. And you said you heard that it was going to be closing like sort of later in the month, eh? And then now all of a sudden it's closed. What were you sort of hoping to get from coming here?
5: Well, we just enjoy them. So to see something, it would have been nice. We enjoy our sweets.
6: Well, it's like a shocker because we left all the way from Whitehorse coming here to just get some snacks. They really do good stuff, right? And went to the door and it was just closed. And we thought it would be open later, but then you came along and said it's closed for good. I'm like, wow. Might as well we just head on to CarMax. We ain't gonna come all this way for nothing, right? Yeah. But it was a wonderful place, wonderful place, wonderful place on the highway to just stop and enjoy something and move on again. But that's life. Sometimes you're up, sometimes you're down, right?
7: I was surprised that it was shutting down. I thought we were going to come out and have a large cinnamon bun and a coffee or whatever. And yeah, I was just surprised. But the sign is there, but it didn't say close or open yet. I was just surprised that it was closed.
6: The person that's there is always welcoming and warm, you know, to everyone, and nice. So you have a good customer service and you have a good...

0: bun or whatever you sandwich you get, then you just feel good leaving. Everything just turns up to be good. Yeah. I'll miss it for sure. I will. Yeah.
1: The CBC's TJ Deer is speaking with people outside of Braeburn Lodge, a popular stop on the way to and from Dawson. The owner was not available for comment, but the former lodge owner, told CBC News that the owner was hoping to open one last time this summer. 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

We're about 90 seconds away from the end of the first hour of the Weekender here on CBC North Radio 1. After the 7 o'clock World Report, we'll hear about the Little Aquin Film Fest on this weekend in Fort Simpson. We'll find out what's in store from the organizer, John Antoine. And then, despite the forecasted rain here in Yellowknife, the Giant Mine Historical Museum yard sale is forging ahead this weekend. I went down to the site yesterday to find out why they're having a yard sale. And then we'll hear about a new collaboration between Yellowknife musicians Troublesome 96 and Drika, called Breaking Punto. We'll hear some music from them as well. I'm Jared Monkman. You are tuned to The Weekender here on CBC North Radio 1. We'll be right back. Stay with us.

The 1993 Canadiens remained the last Canadian Stanley Cup success. And that is the latest national and international news from World Report. I'm John Northcott. This is CBC News.

Good morning. I'm Jared Monkman, and this is The Weekender. It is Saturday morning, the 30th day of May. I hope you're having a good start to your day and a good start to your weekend as well. Yesterday here in Yellowknife, the temperatures really got warm, 28 degrees in the afternoon with windy conditions as well. So not quite as warm today, although some parts of the broadcast region have some warm temperatures. I'll have your forecast here in a couple of minutes and your currents at half past the hour. Walking to work is at, 10 degrees or 14 degrees in the morning is certainly better than minus 7. Anyway, in this hour of the show, the Little Aquia Film Fest is on this weekend in Fort Simpson. We'll find out what's in store there. And despite the forecasted rain here in Yellowknife today, the Giant Mine Historical Society yard sale is forging ahead this weekend. I went down to the museum site yesterday to find out what's in store at the yard sale. And we'll hear about a new musical project called Breaking Punto.

and we are 12 minutes after 7. We're going to go to your forecast for today. With the gusty winds, it's a bit of a long one, so just bear with me here. In Fort Chip in the Park, in Fort Smith, cloudy conditions, a chance of showers, but clearing later on. And a high of 22. Cloudy in Flutes, okay today, a chance of showers with risk of a thunderstorm and then clearing later on. And a southwest wind gusting to 50 and a high of 17. Cloudy in Fort Resolution, a chance of showers, but clearing later on and a high of 17. Periods of rain this morning in Hay River and Fort Providence, clearing this afternoon with a high of 20. Clearing this morning in Fort Simpson, Fort The Yard, and the Honey Butte in Samba Cay, and a high of 22. And periods of rain this morning in Yellowknife and then clearing. And a west wind gusting to 50 this morning and a high of 18. The gusty wind should calm down by this evening. Periods of rain in Wekwati, Wati, Gemeti, and Betrico and then clearing. And a southwest wind gusting to 50 and a high of 15. Cloudy in Wrigley, a chance of showers this morning and then clearing later on with a high of 18. Periods of rain or snow in Norman Wells and Tulita, and then cloudy in a west wind gusting to 50 with a high of 7. Periods of rain or snow as well in Fort Good Hope at a high of 1. Periods of rain and then cloudy this morning in Delaney today with a high of 9. Periods of snow or rain this morning becoming rainfall later on in Colville Lake at a high of 3. And periods of rain ending this afternoon in cloudy and then cloudy in Fort McPherson, Iqaluit, and Inuvik at a high of 1 degree. And periods of flurries throughout the morning in Tutuyaktok in a high of minus 2. Periods of snow becoming cloudy conditions this morning in Palatok. And a north wind gusting to 60 near noon with a high of 0. A chance of flurries in Sachs Harbor with a north wind gusting to 60 as well with a high of minus 1. Cloudy in Uluhaktok, periods of snow this morning. Blowing snow at times this afternoon with a northeast wind gusting to 60 and a high of 1. Periods of rain throughout the day in Kongbloktok and a northeast wind gusting to 70 this morning and a high of minus 6 degrees above 0, sorry. And cloudy in Cambridge Bay, a chance of showers with periods of rain throughout the day. Southeast wind gusting to 70 this afternoon and a high of 6. In the Yukon today, Whitehorse and Carcross, you're looking at sunny conditions and a high of 10. And sunny as well in Watson Lake, Teslin and Atlin and a high of 12. Along Kluwani Lake, you're looking at a chance of flurries this morning becoming rain showers this afternoon and a high of 6. Cloudy with light snow this morning in Haines Junction and then becoming rain this afternoon with a west wind gusting to 40 and a high of 8. Sunny in Ross River, Carmax, and Faro, a chance of flurries this afternoon and then clearing later on. Chance of rain showers later on and a high of 11 degrees. And mainly sunny throughout the morning in Dawson and Mayo, a chance of showers with risk of a thunderstorm and a high of 13. Showers in Beaver Creek with risk of a thunderstorm as well and a high of 11. Cloudy in Burwash, a chance of flurries becoming rain showers and a high of 6. Cloudy in Old Crow, a chance of flurries and then clearing later on with a high of 3. Cloudy in the Dumpster in Rock River, a chance of flurries. And an east wind gusting to

It's 28 south gusting to 16 near the Richardson Mountains this morning and a high of 0. And we are 15 minutes after 7. We're going to start this hour of the show with a song from Moondoggy. This record came out back in 2024 called Changing Seasons. The song is called Carry On.

0: Moondoggy, that one's called Carry On. I enjoyed that song. 18 and a half minutes after 7, in this 30th day of May. Thank you very much for joining us here on this Saturday morning. The Little Quay Film Fest is back again this weekend. The small festival of movies in Fort Simpson is in its 7th year. And John Antoine is a filmmaker in Fort Simpson and the organizer of the Little Quay Film Fest. I reached John over the phone to get the lay of this weekend's film festival land.
1: Yeah, 7, man. Holy jeez. I can't believe it.
0: Yeah, so 7 years. What is going on this weekend, John?
1: So this weekend we got the 7th annual Chili Pe Film Festival. We try to have it like more indigenous based, so, and also more like in the films made in Northwest Territories. So the film we have is we made a zombie trailer film or a zombie trailer last year with the youth, and it's called No Hope. Yeah, it's pretty much like a apocalyptic kind of zombie film, and all the kids are stuck in the band office. They got to get out, and then so that's pretty much what it is. And then we got Weaving Our Wisdom. This is a film that I made last year, and it's going to be in the film festival circuit this year. It's called Weaving Our Wisdom. It's about talking about men's health. And I filmed it at Clear Lake. And then also we got the Ananda Canadian

0: from Fort Providence, Ika Goti. She made a little video called the Decho Wood Sew Project, and it's pretty much that's what it's about. There's like an initiative with the Decho First Nations about installing wood stoves for their members. So Ananda Canadian got hired to make a little video of it, and it's very well done. And also, yeah, she just graduated from Capilano University. She got a degree in the motion picture program. So I'm very proud of her with her work. And just, you know, it's awesome that, you know, like people are pursuing what they want to do. And so I'm pretty sure her community is very proud of her. And then also we got a test screening. I'm working on a language documentary with LKFN, and it's called Breath of the Dene. And it's like we're doing a test screening just to see like how the flow is. It's just kind of like having the community kind of give us feedback and to see where we could improve. It's kind of like, you know, just giving them like a little taste of what a film festival could be. And I think that's pretty cool. And then also we just this past weekend we did a youth filmmaking course with a group called the Road to Freedom Tour. And the Road to Freedom Tour, they're based out of they're based out of Winnipeg, and they're an Indigenous duo. And pretty much what they do is they go to communities that are like First Nations or Indigenous, and then they teach the youth how to make like zombie films, pretty much.
1: Yeah, that's really cool.
0: Kyle and Nubis. And so, they came this weekend. We did like a script read through at the school on Friday, and then we told the people that were involved to come in on Saturday because it was a nice sunny day, and we did all the outdoor scenes. And the cool thing is that we had these youth from last year do it, so they kind of like knew the essence of how to filmmake. And so when they came this year, they were very pumped. They went through their lines, like they memorized the lines, which is amazing.
1: Oh, that's amazing. And
0: I know. And just to see them like become their own, become the character. And so, that's what I love about this program with Road to Freedom Tour is that they involve the youth. And I think it's amazing that they're their own little actor when they're doing these short films.
1: I think it's really incredible, John, that a small community like Fort Simpson has this really full slate of films at a festival. Why is it important to you to be the person behind this, to have a film festival in the Decho?
0: I want to have Fort Simpson to have that film festival experience. And the cool thing is like the red carpet. It's like, you know, everybody gets dressed up and they're pretty much dressed up in their like, you know, Friday, Sunday best. And there's an elder here who dresses up every year. And then, you know, she takes photos. She poses with her grandson. And that's like, you know, that's a very generational kind of thing, is like, you know, she's enjoying the movies like with her grandson. So and then also, you know, telling stories through the camera lens is very important to me. So having people experiencing that in the Decho is a really good feeling. And also, like, you know, everybody loves theater popcorn, and so we do have a popcorn machine that does do theater popcorn. So it's very I don't know, man, like popcorn in movies is like, you know, it's goes well
1: synonymous
0: together. It's like the perfect combo. And I just want people to experience that. And so this is, you know, the seventh year that we're doing this, and it goes to show that, you know, like we do need movie theaters.

0: with the North. And I was very sad that when I heard Yellowknife, you know, kind of like close their doors down. And I think every community should have like some sort of visual entertainment that is, you know, like movies and also like documentaries. So, you know, like maybe in the future there could be like a movie theater in Shady Grove, Fort Simpson. That'd be the dream.
1: That was Fort Simpson filmmaker and Little Quay Film Fest organizer John Antoine. The film fest is on this weekend in the community. 26 minutes after 7 o'clock here on this Saturday morning. If your hands are ready to dig in the garden, come and get your seedlings at today's seedling sale starting at 10 a.m. and ending this afternoon at 1 p.m. It's at the Madeline Lake Market Garden at the 25-kilometer mark on the Ingram Trail in Yellowknife. Just follow the signs to find the place there. There'll be lots of flowers, herbs, and vegetables. Tomato plants are ready now as well. Everything is grown from seed and amended with locally produced fish fertilizer. The seedlings are hardened off to cool temperatures and some weather. Come and check them out. Chat a bit of gardening and have a look around the farm. Bring your own cardboard box or tray for your seedlings if you can. Also, the Yellowknife Urban Farm are having their seedling sale starting at 1 p.m. That will likely be their only seedling sale of the season, so don't miss your opportunity here for this seedling sale. Out here at Madeline Lake, outside of Yellowknife, there'll be two more seedling sales on the following Saturdays as well. And the first few weeks of the farmer's market here in Yellowknife as well. So the seedling sale at Madeline Lake Garden from 10 a.m. this morning until 1 p.m. Still to come here on this hour of the show, we'll hear about the Giant Mine Museum yard sale happening this weekend. Here's a song for you. This one's called Holiday by Molly Johnson.

0: Saturday.
1: Heck yeah, that is Molly Johnson. That one's called Holiday. 31 minutes after 7 o'clock, this is The Weekender on CBC North Radio 1. I'm Jared Monkman, really happy to be here with you on the Spring May Saturday. This is the final Saturday of this month before June is finally here. Still to come, we're going to hear about the yard sale happening at the Giant Mine Museum this weekend. But for now, your current conditions. Minus 4 in Old Crow right now and 1 degree above zero in Haines Junction. It's gotten really cool in the Yukon. I hope the warm weather returns. It was around a couple of weeks ago and over the weekend, you know, there were some really warm temperatures that have seemingly disappeared. I don't know where spring went. 4 in Beaver Creek, Burwash 0, and minus 2 right now in Carmax. Dawson 1 degree above zero, minus 2 in both Faro and Teslin. Watson Lake 1 degree and 1 degree as well in Whitehorse. Mostly cloudy in Cambridge Bay at 2 degrees and 1 degree right now in Corbloctoc, with a northeast wind gusting to 39. 0 in Uluhaktok with an east wind gusting to 45. Minus 3 in Sax Harbor with a bit of light snow. And Palotok, you're minus 2. Duktuyaktok, you're minus 3. And 3 degrees below 0 as well in Inuvik with a bit of light snow. And gusting winds right now in Klavik, our cold spot, is minus 5, a bit of cloud cover. Gusting winds from the northwest up to 37 kilometers per hour. Minus 3 in Fort McPherson right now. 1 degree in Colville Lake with precipitation coming down. It doesn't say what. It must be a mix of rain and snow. Rain in Dunblane right now at 3. And a northwest wind gusting to 40. 3 degrees in Fort Good Hope with light rain and 4 degrees in Tulita with a northwest wind gusting to 40. Light rain coming down in Norman Wells at 2 degrees with a northwest wind gusting to 50 right now. 8 degrees in Wrigley. Gummity 5 in Huati at 6, 10 degrees in Wakwati with light rain. Cloudy in Yellowknife right now at 9 degrees, and the wind is picking up a little bit here. 8 degrees right now in Sambaque. Fort the Arden, Honey Butte, 9. 8 degrees in Fort Simpson with a bit of with sunny conditions. 9 in Fort Providence with a west wind gusting to 30. And 11 degrees right now in Hay River with a bit of cloud cover and a west wind gusting to 42. Good morning, Mom. 8 degrees in Fort Resolution. Our warm spot is Lutz, okay. 19 degrees above zero. I'm not sure why I said minus. Anyway, really warm right now in Lutz, okay. 15 degrees and cloudy in Fort Smith and Fort Chip in the Park. A west wind in Fort Chip in the Park gusting to 52. I was looking up songs that are about museums. I found this one from Jenny Ritter that came out back in 2015. This one's called Museum Song.

0: Jenny Ritter, she's from Vancouver Island originally, is a multi-instrumentalist. That one's called Museum. 37 minutes after 7 o'clock. How do you know if an item you've been holding on to for decades is actually worth keeping? That's a question the Giant Mine Historical Museum is always asking themselves. They're based in Yellowknife. The museum hosts a collection of historical items that tell the story of early Yellowknife, its people, and its industries. Many of the items in their collection are from donations, but sometimes they get too many of one item, or something doesn't necessarily fit their ethos. And over time, as the donations pile up, the museum has to ask themselves, what do you do with this extra stuff? Their answer, have a yard sale. This is their second year doing so. I wanted to know more about their reason for doing this, so I went down to the museum on a hot and windy Friday afternoon and chatted with the manager. I did not pull a piece up here. Give me 1 second to do so. I didn't play the wrong piece, at least this time. I just forgot to pull it up. Here it is.
1: Yeah, these are all old stamps. My name is Dryden Choban. I'm the manager at the Yellowknife Historical Museum. We do lots of stuff here at the Yellowknife Historical Society, which runs the museum. So first, you know, we take care of the museum itself and keep all the, keep all our artifacts, rotating through our exhibits, keeping this wonderful exhibit hall open. We host events throughout the year. We have a temporary exhibit, which we invite members from the community to fill every few months. You may have seen it out in the hallway there. But otherwise, our mission is generally to preserve and teach the history of Yellowknife, the land, the people, et cetera. Yep. So we've been open for just over 2 years now, I think. Yeah. March 26, 2024. Took a long time to get the museum up and running. You know, the society's came into being in the early 2000s, changed its name in 2017, and then got some money to renovate this building. This is the old rec hall here for the Giant Mine, and now it's a museum and a restaurant.
0: I can't help but think about the history of media here in the North, given that we're surrounded by these artifacts, and what it must have been like for hosts back in the day who would have had to have interviews done to tape and then gone back to studio and cut the tape and then write things on typewriters and read from the page. But why'd you want to hold the garage sale?
1: As a nonprofit, kind of a boring answer, but we're always looking to raise some money. And we thought that a yard sale like this would be an excellent way to raise a little bit of money for our operations and what have you. As some of you may know, we have this building, the old rec hall, the actual museum itself, and then just down the road, that yellow building, closer to Giant, is the old commissary. That's our building as well. But with the remediation,

0: It's going to be torn down in not too long. And it was previously where we stored a whole bunch of artifacts as well as some other items. So as we're cleaning that out, we're making sure all of our artifacts are safely secured and in the right place. But there's a whole lot of just other stuff from Giant and from other places around town that aren't exactly, appropriate for our collection, but people might find of interest. So, like you saw, Jared, there are some random curling stones. 3 curling stones. Are they from Elsie Craig? I have no idea, but they seem to be legit. So there's a whole bunch of random stuff. And then we also, as those of you who keep up with our news and events, over the last year, we've hosted a whole bunch of jewelry sales and fine china sales, stuff like that. We've received a number of donations from members of the community, of these items, and we wanted to sell them. And we still have some left over, and we're always getting a few little bit more. So we know we want to do another sale because people, it seems to have a lot of interest. I know I've only been here in Yellowknife for, a year and a few months now, but I know that Yellowknifers love their yard sales. Yeah. So we might as well get in on that business as well.
1: How do you come upon these items that aren't appropriate for your collection? Where do they come from?
0: Yeah, it's a great, great question. So, a lot of them are again, old ones, just random small items from, Giant Mine or what have you, maybe like a hard hat we got, 50 of them or 100 of them, too many, they're plastic, something like that. But also, lots of people will donate items that we have surplus of or just, that may have, value for someone's personal collection, but that we don't exactly, need to accept. So for example, we'll get donations of like old mason jars, right? And old mason jars are cool. I find them very cool. I have some at home that I drink out of, yeah. But we have a whole bunch. And if there's not really like a specific story attached to them, we're less likely to put it in our collection, right? And then there's some other things. Like again, we're selling some old doors and some old windows. Like we got a whole bunch of old doors here, and they're not, the other stuff's not really, doesn't really have a place in the museum itself, right? We only have this one room right now. We've always wanted to expand, but we only have this one room right now, and there's only so much stuff that we can store and stuff that we can put on display. So,
1: So if the amount of space you had eventually were to grow, maybe there'd be more room for these kind of things that don't necessarily fit what you're after here at the museum?
0: Well, it's possible. There's definitely, an art and a little bit of a science behind, what do you keep? One person's trash is another person's treasure, that kind of thing. And we do really strive to be transparent about, when an item comes in. Either myself or a member of our staff can kind of give the person who's donating a little bit of a, yes, this is very likely to be added to the collection or probably not going to be added to the collection or not. Mm-hmm. And if space and labor and all of that was unlimited, then, we would save every single item possible, right? Yeah. But, unfortunately it's just not possible. So we try as hard as possible to preserve as much as we can, but we have to be a teeny bit selective on it. So
1: I imagine, I don't want to presume here, but as somebody who works here, you probably care about historical items. What do you hope people do with the things they buy, like old doors and old curling rocks?
0: Yeah, so it really depends on what it is. Because it's always tough in the moment to figure out what to keep, right? If there's an old store in Yellowknife, for example, if Weaver and DeVore went out of business permanently, in the moment, you might not think, I'll save this cash register. It might be new at the time or whatever, but, in the future, telling the history of Yellowknife, that would be an incredibly important thing to hold on to, right? So a lot of stuff that we end up getting here are kind of people with the foresight to preserve an item that might seem a little mundane in the moment. but that they know, you know, in the,

0: telling the story of Yellowknife will eventually, you know, become important. And as you look around the museum here, you'll see a lot of that, like an old menu from the Gold Range. You know,
1: yeah, that's really cool.
0: Might not at the time. Yeah, it's just a menu from the restaurant, but yep. Now it's, oh my goodness, you know, a paper copy of the old menu. That's cool. So yeah, just it's nice to hold on to stuff. And yeah, yep. just we always get stuff from people's garages and closets, and we're happy to take a look at them.
2: Further to my question about where these pieces eventually end up, do you care if people like turn them into something else or turn them into art, or do you like really hope people preserve the history of the things they buy?
0: Well, it's a great question. I have my own opinions, but for example, in that old commissary, we've taken some of the old wood from that commissary, right? It would be torn down, thrown into the garbage otherwise. But you got some, like, you know, good old pieces of old growth wood that I think is going to be available. If somebody wanted to take that and turn it into art or whatever they want, that sounds great to me. It's better than being burnt or thrown away. That being said, you know, we have some wood that you can burn away as much as you want, but it's entirely up to you once it's yours.
2: What makes a piece, an historical item, special? Like, how would somebody know whether or not to hold on to it?
0: Yeah, that you're asking many tough questions today, Jared. For me, I would say a lot of it has to do with the story of the item. You know, who owned it, you know, where was it, as well as its rarity, right? So, you know, something like old cans, if you have, you know, we have like 600 old cans and there's nothing really known about that story, it's you know, it's interesting, it's cool. Perhaps it doesn't have, you know, amazing historical value. Now, if it's the only can that exists of that type that we've ever found up here, or it's evidence of something, or it was owned by, you know, oh my gosh, this can was owned by Napoleon and he actually came to Yellowknife, right? Yeah. Then it becomes something really, really important. But again, we are a community museum, right? We are a nonprofit community museum. So if I'm being a little blunt, maybe our barrier for something that is important is actually maybe a little bit less than than the Louvre in Paris, right? We're very much trying to, you know, preserve the local history and local stories and, again, and the people. So I would never shy away someone from coming to the museum if they're wanting to preserve something, and, you know, we can just have a conversation about you know, whether or not we can accept it or not. So, you know, always encouraging people to come in with their interesting old things. Yep. So the yard sale is this weekend, both Saturday and Sunday, 10 to 5. Again, like most yard sales work, probably the good stuff is going to go early in the morning on Saturday. So I highly encourage people being there at 10. We're going to have some stuff inside. We're going to have some stuff outside, primarily outside in our parking lot. We are the Yellowknife Historical Museum by Giant Mine, not the Prince of Wales. Yeah. Don't go there. They're going to be confused. Everyone's welcome to come on out. Oh, I should also mention, just as an aside, the Hidden Gem, the restaurant here in the museum, I think they're planning on having a barbecue at 11 o'clock on Saturday, just in case people want to come look at our stuff and, grab a bite to eat. It might be a deal for you in there, too. So, yeah.
3: Saturday morning about sunrise, everybody's rubbing sleep from their eyes. It's a big yard sale, our first one ever. Thank the Lord for the sunny weather.

0: Like this, for example. Look at this. Daffy Duck with a clock in his tummy. Isn't that unusual? Isn't that striking? Don't you think it's worth every bit of the $2.25 I put on there? No? Well, how much would you pay for it then? Daffy Duck with a clock in his tummy. How much?
1: 12 cents. Come on, you gotta be kidding. No, I'll take it.
0: Now here's a Vegematic that we bought at the X. A pair of pants with stripes and checks. My neighbor

0: Paul Mills with Yard Sale. Before that, you heard from Dryden Choban with the Yellowknife Historical Museum. The Yard Sale is happening this weekend down at the Giant Mine site. 52 minutes after 7. A monthly dinner party in Whitehorse is becoming a highlight for its attendees. The dinners include freshly baked bread, mouth-watering meat braised for hours, as well as a selection of libations, including brandy and port. The whole affair seems like it would be hosted by an experienced older socialite. In fact, it's being put on by a 19-year-old with autism. Yves Lamarche Matouk has been in and out of youth group homes during his teenage years, but now he has his own apartment and is using his newfound independence to treat the people in his life. The CBC's Andrew Hines stopped by to learn more about the man behind the menu.
1: All right, so my plan today, if everything goes well and into plan, is to do a Dutch oven braised beef, brioche bread rolls, gluten-free, dairy-free raspberry trifle.
2: There's a certain point I reach during this list.
1: White rice, a lentil loaf could also be considered a bean cake.
2: When I start to wonder,
1: sweet carrots, baked pollock.
2: How is this possible butter, for one man?
1: Cucumber salad, spinach salad, and arugula salad.
3: And this is one meal, just to be clear.
1: 100% yes. I only do these once a month, or else I'd have to take my wallet to the hospital.
2: But then I have to remind myself, this isn't just any man. This is Eve.
1: My name is Eve Lamarche Matouk. I live in Whitehorse, Yukon, Canada.
2: Eve is a 19-year-old with high-functioning autism who loves food.
1: Currently, I have duck tongues, frog legs, beef, pork, chicken, lamb, goat, veal. I've got quail, partridge, the head of a partridge, silky chicken, blood pudding, deer meat, calf liver.
2: He loves comedy.
1: Testing, 1, 2, 3. Good morning, Vietnam.
3: You're a bit of a comedian, eh?
1: A little bit, I guess. You know, I prefer to be a sit-down comedian.
3: I've been a stand-up comedian.
1: Yeah, well, you know, standing's a, you know.
3: It's easier on the legs.
1: It is.
2: But one of his main passions is hospitality.
1: When I turned 19, I did a very large party for my 19th birthday, and I did a beef Wellington for the first time, and it turned out great. Everybody had a great time. That was the biggest one I've done so far. I think I had 9 or 10 people, which is cutting it a little close for this little apartment here.
2: This little apartment is the place Eve calls home, and he lives here by himself. Before that, he lived in a couple of youth group homes.
1: Moving into the group homes, it was definitely a shift. There was other youth around there, but I kind of viewed them as sort of as siblings who, you know, weren't as close to them as I would be to an actual sibling, but it was good to be around other people my own age.
2: Eve tells me it was in these group homes that he worked through a lot of his anxieties. Anxieties that don't mesh well with hosting dinner parties.
1: It was definitely an adjustment. I mean, there were, you know, I would sometimes have one-on-one staff to be with. It was definitely something to work around, for sure. But I did improve my social skills significantly in the government and the private group home I was in afterward.

0: It's kind of like exposure therapy. When someone has social anxiety, you throw them into a crowd of people and see what happens.
1: What ended up happening was he got more and more comfortable being around people. He started throwing dinner parties for other people in these group homes and even prepared meals for the community.
0: Well, when I lived at a group home in Regina, Saskatchewan, at Ranch Arlo, I was paid the equivalent above about $1 to $2 an hour at school to do vocational work like mowing lawns. So I made a $50 paycheck, and I went to Walmart, and I got a bunch of loaves of bread and eggs, and I got juice boxes and apples and other sort of stuff, and I made like 13 or 14 meals for the local homeless shelter and the, you know, bag lunches.
2: Can you describe what you're doing right now,
0: Jim? I am mixing.
1: Tonight, Eve is planning on hosting 6 people for dinner. It's just one of the perks he doesn't take for granted now that he lives alone.
0: I have never been happier being on my own. But I enjoy being able to manage my own meals, my own medication, planning things out for myself, not having any overhead control. You know, I have control of my life finally, and I enjoy it so much where if I want to keep my house a mess, I can do that. It's not a mess. It's very clean, as I'm sure Andrew can confirm, but...
2: I can confirm.
0: But, well, thanks, Andrew. I'll pay you later for that.
1: For quite some time, Eve was told what he could and couldn't do. There were a lot of hands trying to help him. A lot of cooks in the kitchen, if you will. Cooks that he's grateful for. But now Eve has his own kitchen, and he's making his own menu. An extensive one, at that. The dinner gets underway in T-minus 4 hours as I start to head out. The beef is braising.
0: It's not really sizzling, though.
2: No, but it smells so good.
1: The dough is coming together.
0: Alrighty.
1: And the cake for the trifle is in the oven.
0: 45 minutes. Oh, my.
1: The kitchen is becoming a little bit chaotic, but it's Eve's chaos. And across from that kitchen is a neatly set dinner table waiting for friends to sit down at it. It's another thing that Eve doesn't take for granted.
0: I didn't really have any friends growing up, but I have lots of friends these days, you know. Most of them over 45, you know, because they're simple, rational people. You know, their partying days are behind them, and they enjoy, just like me, they enjoy a glass of Madeira or port with a nice roast beef and veal cutlet, or, you know, that sort of thing.
3: That is Eve's LaMarche Mattuck speaking with CBC's culinary gourmand, Andrew Hines.

We're about 90 seconds away from your 8 o'clock World Report here on this Saturday morning. After the national news, we'll hear about a new collection, a collaboration of music between Yellowknife musicians Troublesome 96 and Rika. And then we'll check in with your host of World Report this morning, John Northcott. And in our weekly baking column, we'll hear about baking for hiking. You know, when you're out doing an adventure, like whether you're hiking, running, biking, or skiing, if you're out there for a long time, you know, hours upon hours, sometimes days upon days, you need lots of fuel to keep your body going. And many people bring things like gels or candy or little small snacks they can easily eat along the way, sometimes raisins, for example. But one Yukoner bakes and brings shortbread cookies and brownies. We'll hear why she does this and more about that coming up later in the show. I'm Jared Monkman. You are tuned to The Weekender here on CBC North Radio 1. We'll be right back.

This is World Report. Good morning, I'm John Northcott. We begin with a major breakthrough in Laos, where four gold miners trapped inside a flooded cave for 10 days have walked out alive.

and a good weekend so far as well. If you're in Yellowknife, I hope you enjoyed that really warm, windy weather yesterday, as this weekend looks a little bit cooler, with highs reaching 15 degrees and 16 tomorrow. Still pretty nice, and a little bit of rain this morning as well, which is good news. I'll have your forecast here in a few minutes and your current conditions at half past the hour. On this hour of the show, we'll hear about a new collaboration between Yellowknife musicians Troublesome 96 and Drika. We'll check in with John Northcott of World Report and find out what's in the news at the top of the hour. And then on this weekend's Baking Column, we'll hear how one Yukon hiker bakes treats to fuel her long adventures.

And we are 12 minutes after 8 o'clock here on this Saturday morning. I was talking to someone from the Yukon yesterday about the cool weather that's been in the territory lately. You know, not that long ago, the past couple of weekends, it was much, much warmer in the Yukon compared to the Northwest Territories, but that has changed. Up in the Beaufort Delta, though, your temperatures are looking a little bit snowy this weekend. I'll have your forecast now. Lots of wind and precipitation today, so bear with me. This is a long one. Cloudy and Fortship in the park in Fort Smith. A chance of showers, clearing near noon. And a west wind gusting to 50 late this morning and a high of 23. Gusty winds becoming light this afternoon. Cloudy and Clutha, okay, a chance of showers and then clearing later on. And the southwest wind gusting to 50 with a high of 17. Cloudy in Fort Resolution, a chance of showers this morning with risk of a thunderstorm, but clearing later on and a high of 17. Periods of rain in Hay River and clearing later on, a high of 20. And periods of rain in Fort Providence as well with clearing conditions later and a high of 20. Periods of rain this morning, but clearing in Fort Simpson, Fort the Ard, and Honey Butte and Samba Cay and a high of 21. Periods of rain in Yellowknife this morning as well and then clearing. And a wind becoming west, gusting to 50 this morning at a high of 18. Gusty winds diminishing to light later on. Periods of rain in Wekwati, Wati, Gimbati, and Betrico, and then clearing. And a west wind gusting to 50 as well, and a high of 15. And in Wrigley today, cloudy conditions, a chance of showers this morning, and then clearing, and a high of 18. Periods of rain in Norman Wells and Tulita, and then cloudy, and a west wind gusting to 50 with a high of 7. Periods of rain in Fort Good Hope as well, with periods of snow this morning, and a temperature falling to plus 1 this afternoon. Periods of rain ending this morning and then cloudy in Delaunay as well with a high of 9. Periods of rain and snow becoming snow this morning in Colville Lake and a high of 3. And periods of snow ending this afternoon and then cloudy in Fort McPherson, Aklavik, and Inuvik. And you're looking at a high of 1 degree today. Cloudy with a chance of flurries in Tutuyaktuk with a north wind gusting to 50 and a high of minus 2. Periods of snow in Pavlotok with blown snow this afternoon. And a north wind increasing to 60 this afternoon and a high of 0. Cloudy in Sox Harbor, a chance of flurries, and a north wind gusting to 60 as well and a high of minus 1. Cloudy in Uluhaktok, periods of snow and blowing snow as well with a northeast wind gusting to 50 and a high of 1. Rain at times heavy in Kogloktok, risk of a thunderstorm, and a northeast wind gusting to 80 this afternoon and a high of 6. Cloudy in Cambridge Bay, a chance of rain showers throughout the day, and a southeast wind gusting to 70 this afternoon with the high of 6. Whitehorse and Carcross, you're looking at sunny conditions and a high of 12. And sunny in Watson Lake, Teslin, and Atlin with a high of 12 as well. Along Kluwani Lake, you're looking at cloudy conditions, a chance of showers, flurries and showers this morning, and a high of 6. Cloudy with periods of snow this morning in Haines Junction becoming rain this afternoon, and a southwest wind gusting to 40 and a high of 8. Sunny in Ross River, Carmax, and Faro, and then a chance of showers this afternoon and a high of 11. And Beaver Creek and Mayo, you're looking at increasingly cloudy conditions, risk of a thunderstorm this afternoon and a high of 13. Showers with risk of a thunderstorm as well in Beaver Creek and a high of 11. And cloudy in Burwash, a chance of flurries becoming rain showers and a high of 6. Old Crow, cloudy conditions, a chance of flurries, and then clearing later on, and a high of 3. And cloudy in the Dumpster and Rock River, a chance of flurries, and a high of 0. And we are just about 16 minutes after 8 o'clock. Here is Molly Johnson featuring Hawaii Mighty. It's called Talk.

0: Molly Johnson featuring Hawaya Mighty. Song is called Talk to Me. 19 minutes after 8 here in this Saturday morning. One of the central tenets of any art form is being authentic. It's something that almost every artist will reckon with at some point in their careers. And while it might seem intuitive, finding your true voice or point of view can be hard to do. There are many reasons for this, of course, but one of the main ones, we are all influenced by so many different artists and people in our lives and our work. So finding your true point of view in the mess that is our influences can be really hard to do. You know, who are you versus what are your influences? Like for Yellowknife musicians Troublesome 96 and Drika, they were both at a point in their careers and lives where they wanted to explore deeper themes in their music and write songs from their authentic point of view. The two African to Yellowknife musicians came together for a new project called Breaking Punto and will be hosting a listening party in June at the Underground. Takundo Tinarwo and Kevin are the young men behind the project, and they joined me in studio to tell me why they wanted to dive deeper.
1: I mean, we're getting older now, you know, like you gotta be mature music now. Not just like, you know, singing to entertain.
2: That's a big one too,
1: Put a message in it.
2: Yeah, that's a big one because like lately, like as I said, we've been making music, right? But some of the music that we've been making, it was all like just being creative, getting into the studio, get a random idea, then just make a music. But like now this was like a bit more intentional, but this was intentional in a way like every song we can actually relate to the stories that we're, you know, singing about or talking.

0: talking about on those, like on the project. The other thing, most of these songs are gonna be in Vernac, like in our native language.
1: Yeah. Okay.
0: Yeah. That's so really important. Yeah. So, but like one of the stories will be going like.

0: just, you know.
1: Incredible. That was so great.
0: Yeah, so I don't know, like trying to explain this, I'll be just, it's a bit like into, it's a motivational song, right? Mm-hmm. That no matter how hard, no matter what storm can come my way, I'll face it because I have faith of the Most High, because
2: Even when you feel like you're alone, you know, like, you know, you can still keep going, you know, the energy that you need, it's within you.
0: Yes.
3: Know?
1: Yeah, so you feel like you're maturing and you're delving into the personal in your songwriting.
2: Yeah.
1: What has it been like for you to write songs that are a lot more personal and about bigger things?
0: I don't know, like, if I have a proper explanation on that, because it's something just started happening. At some point, I remember having a conversation with Trouble, with 9-6, and, like, I was like, bro, I'm not happy. Like, we're making songs, like, every time we get in the studio, we make a song, right? But I was like, I'm not happy with the type of music, man, because, yes, it's nice, it's sounding nice, but it's something that, like, I cannot relate to maybe on a Monday morning, Tuesday morning, when, like, I'm facing real-life stuff, you know? So, yeah, that's maybe, like, automatically from, like, such conversations, everything just switched up, like, you know?
2: Yeah.
1: So it wasn't like something you had to force upon yourself.
0: No.
1: It was a really natural evolution.

0: So you've come together and worked on this record. What has that been like, this collaboration for the two of you?
1: It's been massive. Honestly, the energy has been different. I think, you know, music has that power where, like, when we started working in Edmonton, I used to fly to go to Edmonton, you know. This record was part of the reason why I had to move from Montreal to Edmonton so that we can be close to work on it, and we end up coming here.
2: Yeah, it's been like work in progress, to be honest with you, but because, like, I was in Montreal in, like, 2 years ago, and that's when we started working on it. But I knew him before, though, because, like, the first time I came in Canada, I was living in Edmonton, then left Edmonton to Montreal, then came back to Edmonton because of music. Now I'm in Yellowknife because of the same reason. Because there's been, like, so many challenges, you know. You know, like, things don't always go according to the plan and all that, and we get, like, we get hiccups along the way, but, yeah, it made us, like, you know, stronger and understand each other.

0: I'm really curious about doing this record in your language. Why was that important to you?
1: The identity.
2: Exactly, yeah.
1: Identity, yeah, we just wanted to... That's us, you know, like, that's what defines us.
0: Yeah. Like, where you're from, and the language is a big part of who you are.
1: Yeah.
2: Exactly, yeah. Yeah, I think identity and, like, also, you know... As I said, we're not forcing this thing, right? Like, when it comes to these things of being vocal or, like, talking to someone, it's better, like, it's the best way to express yourself is when you're comfortable, right? So, my language, I'll be comfortable more than anything else because I'm not forcing, trying to sound like someone, whatever. I'm talking real stuff here. I'm talking, okay, this and that, like, real, you know? And the best way I can do it is through my language.

0: Okay, so we have another track called
1: Ushematoro. It's more of I don't know, like, you know, just your instincts, you know, trying to being protective of yourselves, where, like, you know, like, you're trying as much as not to be involved in, like, you know, the circles with, like, the energy that you don't get along with.
0: When we step in a different style, Ushematoro.

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1: Giving the music the credit that it deserves. Music is more power, like, to change people's lives. Music can actually unite people. I've seen a lot of events that people gather because of music. And, you know, like, it's something that we want to do to empower the music, and also it's something that our fans have been craving and asking for.

0: That was Troublesome 96 and Drika talking about their new project, Breaking Punto. The listening party for the project is June 13th at the Underground. Just about 28 minutes after 8 here on this Saturday morning. I hope you're having a good start to your day wherever you're tuned in from this morning. If your hands are ready to dig into the garden, come out for a seedling sale at the Madison Lake Market Garden, Madeline Lake, sorry. They're at kilometer 25 on the Ingram Trail. There'll be lots of flowers, herbs and vegetables, tomato plants as well. Everything is grown from seed and amended with locally produced fish fertilizer. The seedlings are ready for purchase today at the Madeline Lake Market Garden at kilometer 25 on the Ingram Trail, just outside of Yellowknife. Go there from 10 until 1 p.m. this afternoon. That's the Madeline Lake Market Garden this morning until 1 p.m. this afternoon. 28 minutes after 8. On this week's new episode of The Debaters, they're ostracizing each other up when they ask, do boycotts actually work? Recorded at the Winnipeg Comedy Festival, Martha Chavez believes in the power of boycotting, but Abdul Aziz is buying into different methods of making change. Here's Martha in the opening argument in support of boycotts.
1: Boycotts work. They are the weapon of the powerless to collectively remind the powerful, we can hurt you. When Kumquat Caligula put the 25% tariffs on Canada, boycotting goods from the United States became our favorite pastime. We marched to the stores, not to riot, to read labels. We didn't attack the US with missiles. We strategized our drinking. No. No more spending on your bourbon, Uncle Sam. We will drink nothing but Moose Jaw box wine. And we also boycott vacations in the USA. We were like, take a hike, Mickey Mouse. We are taking the family to the West Edmonton Mall.
0: Yeah, too real, going on the rides at West Ed. If you're from the North, every time you go to West Ed, you'll run into a Northerner there. It's a rule for sure. That was Debaters comedian Martha Chavez arguing in favor of boycotting. You can find a new episode of The Debaters this afternoon at 1 p.m. right here on CBC Radio 1. 30 minutes after 8, joining me now is your host of World Report, John Northcott. John, good morning. How are you?
2: Good morning, Jared. How are you?
0: Not too bad. Good to hear from you again. You're off for a bit, hey?
2: We're just off for a weekend, yes. Yeah. A bit of a family reunion. My family's, beautiful. Or should I say my wife's family from all over the world. So this was the 10-month-old who lives in the jungle in Costa Rica was there with his parents. And then the oldest person, so he was 10 months old and the oldest was almost 100.

0: So it was pretty cool. Yeah.
1: Oh, that's amazing.
0: Put it together. Yeah, it was great. It was great.
1: It was really hot in Yellowknife yesterday, like 28 degrees and windy as well. But a bunch of my family was in town as well. So kind of like a mini family gathering in my backyard around the fire. It was a beautiful, beautiful night. But I was up way too late.
0: Well, that's the problem in the job that we do, isn't it?
1: Yeah, right? For
0: to
1: sure.
0: Try to explain to people, people say, oh, you know, dinner starts at 8, and you're like, I'll say, why don't we come over at 2 a.m.? Well, we'll be asleep. Well, you know what? 8 o'clock, I'll be asleep. So it's tough. There's no question.
1: I petition everyone to try and start things at like 2 in the afternoon for me, you know, but no one really is on board with that.
0: No, I can get away with napping sometimes, but you're always watching the clock. It's not ideal, but it's the only thing I don't like about my job. So
1: it's the hard part for sure.
0: Small price to pay.
1: And I'm sure it's the same for you, John. You negotiate with yourself throughout the night. Like at 6 o'clock, you're like, I can stay till like 7:30, and at 7:30, like I can do 9, and 9 comes, you're like, I can do like 10:30. And suddenly you're still awake at 11.
0: That. Yeah. Yeah, I used to do that. I don't do that anymore. Because guaranteed the next day when I'm on the air, it'll be a huge story and one where you have to have, 100% of your wherewithal. And if your brain is elsewhere because you didn't get a good night's sleep, so you hate that feeling, right?
1: Yeah,
0: like,
1: you're running out of
0: fumes. I know I could hit this out of the park, except that I don't have the juice to do it. So,
1: For sure. Yeah, fun times. What's the news?
0: Well, speaking of stamina, we've seen the rescuers really from all over the world go to this cave in Laos. The villagers, effectively amateur miners, going in hoping to pan for some gold, trapped there for 10 days with the floods that came in. So we have some good news. 5 of the 7 are now out. 4 came out today. This with the pumping out of the flood waters to the point where they could come out, and they'd been contacted on Wednesday, in fact, by rescuers who were able to kind of coach them as to how they could best get out of the cave. So that has been successful. Still, though, 2 missing, and they're going deeper into the cave now to try to find that. Chinatowns, there are many across this country, and such that many are now pointing to them and saying, you know what, these are heritage sites and they should be preserved. So a bit of a look at that. Couple of sports notes. World Cup roster for Canada's team chosen. Ardell Melakduk is in North Carolina with that. I know there's a sports story that you want to talk about.
1: Yeah, I do. So I'm a Toronto Maple Leafs fan in my blood. I didn't choose this life. It was, bestowed upon me by my genetics, probably. But I really come to love the Montreal Canadiens. They are a young, scrappy group of players who just really love to play hockey and have so much passion. There isn't like the pressure of the Toronto media, maybe, or like the pressure to win in Toronto. The last cup back in 1967. I was not even born for another 20 years, but just watching this young team come together and do so well this year has been so inspiring. But unfortunately, I think they ran out of steam or played a team that's just so much better than them in the Carolina Hurricanes.
0: Yeah, and of course, those who are just waking up, Carolina taking the win decisively last night in the series 4-1. They're going on, of course, to face the Las Vegas Golden Knights. But that seems to be the prevailing comment. In fact, the coach of the Canadiens really quite happy saying that they'd had such a great run and it's a young team and they got a taste of what it can be like. So really no droopy drawers from him. It just did great. Young team.
1: Droopy drawers?
0: Droopy drawers. You know before. That expression?
1: No. Let me say that from now on.
0: you can picture it, right?
1: Yeah.
0: You know? No droopy drawers. Pants held high and looking towards the next season already. So in between the golf, they'll have dreams of doing even better next year. But yeah, you're right. It's been exciting and they've had us on the edge of their seats and they became Canada's team. No question about that for this run anyway.
1: Yeah. I think especially in this time where there's a province talking about separating, it's, a lot of people were latching onto this team as like national identities to some degree, and I hope these young players don't think about what could have been, but think about how they can improve for next year.
0: Well, as I say, the coach really seeing it as a learning opportunity. And, sports coaches and people in the sporting world are maybe more aware of this than the rest of us. But it is worth reminding ourselves in this life that as you go through and you do something new for the first time, like getting into the

0: playoffs, you're going to learn some valuable lessons about attitude and workflow and maybe even your personal living and training and eating patterns, and all of that's going to play into it, because it's a different kind of a game in the playoffs than it is during the regular season. And, you know, if you don't come away from potentially negative experiences in this world without having learned a lesson, then, you know, why do it, right? As, yeah. as George Clooney says, he never learned from a success. I've learned from some successes, but nonetheless, the phrase is with a lot of truth, I think, for sure.
1: I've always said in my time on the radio, whether it's teching or hosting, I've learned everything through making all the errors on the air, you know? So yeah, it's so true.
0: 100%. And that's the thing about broadcast. And I tell this to young people. It's like, you can't go away in your bedroom. Like, some guitarists can noodle around for, you know, through their teenage years and arrive on the scene at 19 or 20, this virtuoso guitar playing ability, because they've done the scales over and over and over again. Broadcasting isn't like that. You've got to do it. You've got to do it live, and you've got to make the mistakes live too, and hopefully you don't make the same mistake twice. Yeah. But you have to make the mistakes. Yeah. They all have to be made, and I've been at it long enough that I could write you a very long list of things that that have happened and will happen. Yeah. And should happen if you want to do what you're doing with growing confidence over the years. Absolutely.
1: Just quickly, John, I talked to a comedian last weekend, Alex McKenzie, who was in town from, he's on a tour across the country, very funny person, but he talked about the difference between, you know, playing guitar, for example, like you mentioned, where you practice behind the scenes when no one's watching. Mm-hmm. In comedy, much like radio, you have to practice on stage in front of people. So you have to like mess up and bomb for a long time before you figure it out.
0: Absolutely. Jerry Seinfeld has done a lot of videos about this, and just talking. There's one scene where he talks about his writing process, and he takes it's a whole street, and it's literally, he takes his scripts and lays them out. And these aren't for the show. These are for his show, his stand-up. And he says exactly that. You've got to work it out. It's, you're building a machine. You know, in terms of what worked and what didn't. And the only way to find that out is to do it live in front of people.
1: Yeah, for sure. Fun times. Well, John, thank you so much. Have a great day, hey?
0: All the best, Jared. Talk to you tomorrow.
1: That's your host of World Report, John Northcott. Still to come on this hour of the show, our baking column, and we're talking about baking for hiking. But for now, your current conditions.

Mercifully, the current conditions aren't quite as long as the forecast today. Minus 4 in Old Crow. Haines Junction, 1 degree, 4 degrees above zero in Beaver Creek. 0 in both Burwash and CarMax. 1 degree in Dawson and Faro. Teslin, 2 degrees. Watson Lake, you are sitting at 4. And Whitehorse, you're 3. Cambridge Bay, a bit of cloud cover at 2 degrees. And an east wind gusting to 41. Thunder showers and rain showers in Corbloc-Doc at 1 degree with an east wind gusting to 53. 0 in Uluhakduk with light rain and snow and a northeast wind at 44. And minus 3 in Sax Harbor with light snow coming down. Minus 1 right now in Tutuyaktuk. Inuvik minus 3 with light snow. And Aklavik is our cold spot right now, partly cloudy, at minus 5 with a northwest wind gusting to 40. Minus 3 in Fort McPherson right now with a bit of cloud cover and a northwest wind gusting to 40 as well. 1 degree above 0 in Colville Lake with precipitation. Light rain in 3 degrees in Delaney with a northwest wind gusting to 42. And 2 degrees in Fort Good Hope with light rain as well and a west wind gusting to 41. 3 in Tulita with a northwest wind gusting to 40. 2 degrees in Norman Wells with light rain and a northwest wind gusting to 50. 8 in Wrigley, Gumatee, 6 as well in Wati. Wakwati light rain coming down at 10 degrees above zero. Cloudy in Yellowknife right now at 10 as well, with a southwest wind gusting to 46. It's really picking up right now. 9 degrees in Samba Cay, Fort Liard, and Honey Butte, 11. 10 in Mainly Sunny in Fort Simpson. Fort Providence, you're 9. Hay River, good morning, Mom. It is cloudy at 11 degrees. A west wind gusting to 42. 8 in Fort Resolution, and 17 right now in Clutes LK, with a southwest wind gusting to 41. And 14 in Fort Smith and Fort Chip in the Park and cloudy. And a west wind gusting to 50 in Fort Chip in the Park.

But for this May 30th. One of my favorite musicians, I think because he's my mom's favorite musician as well, is Willie Nelson. Here's Willie's son, Lucas. This one's called Forget About Georgia.

0: that is Lucas Nelson, the son of Willie Nelson. That one's called Forget About Georgia. It's time now for our baking column. When you're on a long, like long ski, bike, or run, you need to fill your body. Many athletes will bring gels or small sweet snacks to help sustain their energy when they're out there for a long time. But UConner Karen McKenna brings something a bit more unusual. She's a hiker and a skier, and for her long adventures, she bakes things like shortbread and brownies. A seemingly unusual but popular pairing. I wanted to know more about her motivations for baking for hiking, so we talked over the phone this week.
1: When I grew up, I went out skiing and hiking with my family. And then when I had kids, I really liked to take them out. And I wanted them to have a good time hiking and skiing outside and being outside. So I wanted to make things that they would like to eat when we were out and about. And I don't like to buy bars very much. So many people buy bars and there's lots of plastic that you're producing. So I like to make my own squares and things. And I find that squares pack really well. They pack better than cookies. Cookies will crumble and move around and things like that.
0: Yeah, it's really important for sure. That's always been my biggest gripe as well about buying like gels and like running nutrition. You know, there's so much packaging with it, but when you're making things yourself, you can really control how much there is. I want to talk about the kinds of things you bake now. You talked about squares. Tell me about what you bake when you're going for, you know, a big hike.
1: I like to have a little bit of variety. So if I'm going for, I am planning over a week long backpacking trip. And so I will be packing a variety of different things. I haven't decided exactly what I'll bring, but I often like to bring a bit of shortbread sometimes. I have a chocolate shortbread recipe, and there's a pineapple weed shortbread recipe that Nishanae had that I really liked. And I often bring brownies or some rhubarb oat squares or some date bar. And then one of my favorite ones is a modification of a recipe out of The Joy of Cooking, but I ended up adding, it had sort of a shortbread crust and then a couple of eggs mixed with nuts and coconut was the original recipe, but I usually add lingonberries or lowbush cranberries and chocolate chips to the topping. And that's always been really popular.
0: Yeah, it sounds amazing.
1: Yeah, it's one that I gave to a friend a few years ago, and I have several other friends that make it regularly too. So
0: yeah, right on.
1: It's become quite a well-known, among my friends anyways, a well-known recipe.
0: Yeah. I hear you talking

0: about the kinds of recipes. You know, you have like on one hand, date bars, which can be classified as kind of a healthier snack, and then shortbread. How do you think about nutrition when it comes to the kinds of things you bring with you? You know, like shortbread has lots of butter and sugar, for example.
1: Right. Well, the shortbread, I often put a little bit less sugar. I would put quite a bit of fat, but definitely less sugar. I do like chocolate, so a certain number of my recipes have chocolate in them, which doesn't necessarily have the nutrition. I usually use whole grain flours,
0: right,
1: or at least part whole grain flours. And sometimes I'll add things like flaxseed or so I often add nuts, sometimes peanut butter or sesame butter.
0: So is it important to you to focus on the nutrition, or are you just really caring about the extra calories for sustaining yourself during a long hike?
1: It depends. A lot of them, I like to have some protein in them so that they will last. You know, they'll have some carbohydrates, so it, because you usually want some energy. But I do like to have some protein so that it lasts longer in your system.
0: Yep.
1: As it takes a bit longer to digest. And I usually cut the sugar. So most recipes, it depends on the recipes. There are some recipes now that have less sugar than some traditional cookie recipes. But a lot of shortbread recipes are more, have quite a bit of fat in them, but the sugar content is not always that high. One thing that, one of the recipes that I like to do is that peanut butter bite recipe it's really only good in the wintertime because it gets too soft in the summertime.
0: Okay.
1: But the original recipe called for peanut butter and a pound of icing sugar and half a cup of brown sugar, but I usually leave out most of the icing sugar and add milk powder instead. So you're getting more protein and a lot less sugar than they call for.
0: Yeah, I hear that for sure. Karen, did baking or hiking come first for you?
1: Good question. I don't think I baked much as a kid. My mom was really not into baking. She didn't like to spend much time in the kitchen. So we used to go skiing and hiking sometimes as a family when I was a kid. So maybe the hiking came first. And then I've often gone on trips with friends, and then I had my own family, but it was baking was something that could keep and you could have it ready and then you could share it with your friends. So it was something that a lot of people enjoyed when we were out on the trail somewhere.
0: It was kind of equally important for you to do away with the packaging that bars came in from the store, for example, but it's also about sharing for you, right?
1: For sure. Yes. The sharing part is important to me, for sure.
0: Yeah. What kind of baked goods last the longest on a hike?
1: Well, shortbread lasts pretty well. Anything will last in the wintertime because I do some ski trips in the wintertime, and anything will last when it's frozen. So
0: right,
1: that's
0: yeah.
1: Sometimes some workout are really, really tasty, and so they go down faster. they disappear faster than other ones that weren't quite as successful on that particular trip. So there's always that part, as opposed to cake. Cake doesn't usually last quite as well.
0: So have you ever brought cake with you on a hike?
1: Well, I will make fruitcake in the wintertime, around Christmas usually, and then I usually have some fruitcake in my freezer that I bring out when it's time to go on a hike somewhere.
0: Okay. I know that a lot of hikers who do like the Appalachian Trail, for example, bring Pop-Tarts. So, you know, for them, it's not so much about getting all your nutrients. It's about like feeding your body while you're walking or skiing forever. So it is kind of similar for you in a big way, right?
1: Right. It was certainly sort of having some kind of treat was certainly important when my kids were young and we used to go out and have some kind of a treat. And it's nice to have when my grandkids are there. I know my 3-year-old grandson like quite enjoys that.
0: Do you think your baking incentivizes your grandkids to come for a hike?
1: It probably does. I don't know if we've done that much hiking yet. They're not that old, but they're getting there.
0: What do you love about, you know, being out and hiking and skiing?

0: Well, I just love being outside, and I like getting some exercise. And I really enjoy being out in the woods, in the mountains, around Whitehorse.
1: And I guess your friends love hiking with you as well, because they can enjoy your baked goods, right?
0: Well, they do. They do enjoy the baked goods, I think.
1: Yeah. That was Yukon baker and hiker Karen McKenna.

0: Once a week, a restaurant in Fort Smith opens its doors to singers of all ages. Family karaoke night draws families to Anna's restaurant every Wednesday evening. And the CBC Sarah St. Pierre headed down there to find out more about the weekly event and how it got started.
1: Hi, my name is Anna Kickwack. I'm the local restaurateur here in Fort Smith. We host a family karaoke every Wednesday. We started about 2 years ago.
2: What made you want to start doing family karaoke?
1: My husband is in the band State of the Art, and so he has all of the PA equipment and mics and such, and you know, really we just wanted to bring some more people into the restaurant, and our family actually likes to sing karaoke quite a bit, so we gave it a try, and the family karaoke really stuck. The adult karaoke doesn't have such a good turnout, but the family one, yeah, that's the one we stick with. I think the kids like a place that they feel they can expand who they are in and dance around and have fun with their friends. They even get dressed up, put on a pair of heels, or it's just a place to express yourself, and they have a comfortable atmosphere to do that in.
2: What does it mean to you to be able to provide that space in a town that's not maybe so big, where you maybe wouldn't find that otherwise?
1: We love it, and we love seeing them grow in confidence and their voices take on a larger range of notes. It warms our heart, and we've become kind of like a karaoke family, especially with our hardcore regulars. When we see each other in the community now, it's a different way that we greet each other, and I just love that acknowledgement from youth. Any adult out there has to admit it's something special.
0: That was the CBC Sarah St. Pierre, who was in Fort Smith as Shannon Scott this week. They spoke to Anna Kickawack at the family karaoke night at the restaurant this week. I just want to mention one more time, there's a seedling sale today at the Madeline Lake Market Garden from 10 a.m. until 1 p.m. this afternoon. Go down the Ingram Trail to find the Market Garden. There's signs out there as well. It's at kilometer 25. And that's it here for me here on this Saturday edition of The Weekender. I'm Jared Monkman. Have a great day, and I'll talk to you again tomorrow.

0: fighter jet here. It's quite the lineup, lots of excitement.
1: You guys gave up, the line's too long.
0: Yeah, it's a little too warm outside here, so decided to try it again tomorrow.
2: Getting your picture taken in the cockpit of a fighter jet is just one of the draws at CANSEC, Canada's biggest trade show for the defense industry. I'm Catherine Cullen, and today on The House, we're going inside the buzzing defense show with one of the key people deciding what Canada's

0: Well, we can go back a little further too, Brent. There was a national oil policy that predated by decades the National Energy Program. That was the controversial one in the 80s when the oil price was still high and rising in Canada, but not as high and rising as it was in the world level. And whether it was a disaster or not kind of depended on whether you were producing and selling oil or whether you were buying it.
1: Okay.
0: For Canadian consumers, it wasn't necessarily a disaster.

0: I have never done stand-up, but one thing I know about it, it takes guts, especially if you're doing it in your second language, like comedian and Canadian newcomer Scarlett Chen.
1: I moved here 3 years ago, but the reason is I met a sweet comedian in China. After years living in Beijing, and we decided it's my turn to experience some racism.
0: Before that move, Scarlett was a successful screenwriter and director in Beijing. She discovered stand-up in 2022, a couple of years after relocating to Gabriola Island, which is a beautiful rural BC community near Nanaimo. This weekend, Scarlett is performing her first ever solo show at Vancouver's Revolver Festival. It's called Citizen Chen, and she's here now to tell me about it. Scarlett, hi, welcome to Day 6.

Dua Lipa with End of an Era, Nat King Cole and The Late Late Show, and Alice Cooper with Steven, and Skip Carrick of Oakville, Ontario, correctly guessed the headline we were looking for. Stephen Colbert's final late show marks the end of an era. Congratulations, Skip. A Day 6 tote bag will be on its way to you soon. Now, here's this week's clue.

0: I would enjoy Mark Carney singing that. I'm not going to lie.
1: Listen, I wanted to be a singer, but look what the hell. I am a little bit like Robert Kennedy Jr.
2: I have a different spin
0: James,
2: on it.
0: James, yeah. Yes, what did Carney say?
2: I think he went, "Lady, I'm your knight in shining armor, and I love

0: We're going to show you our big new Studebaker.
1: Start the car!
2: Mamma mia, that's a spicy meatball.
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5: You're Under the Influence with Terry O'Reilly.

0: The pigeons could orient themselves under completely overcast conditions where no solar cues or any other information were available. But the pigeon group where we depleted these macrophages, they were completely lost. They were confused. They couldn't find their way. They didn't find home. So they flew in all kinds of directions. And it was really, Martin said it was amazing to see how lost they actually were.
1: Wow, that's a

0: that get that water to the bed.
1: So if these lakes are forming underneath the glaciers and they're causing the glacier to rise up and down by a fairly large amount, what effect is that water having on the glacier itself?
0: Anytime that we have water underneath of our glacier system, there's the potential for that water to kind of help the glacier slide more quickly over its bed. And so we see this happen on glaciers seasonally. They speed up during the summertime as the water gets to the bed and acts like a lubricant, allowing it to flow faster. And so I think future work that we're doing is going to look at that. Do we see that process happening with the storage of this water within these subglacial lakes as well?
1: So how does this fit into the effect of climate change on the glaciers?
0: Well, we did find kind of a connection between how much mass loss there was in the Canadian Arctic and the drainage and filling of these lakes. And so what I'm really interested in terms of looking at going forward is tracking the draining and filling of these lakes to see if we see this connection.
1: Dr. Van Wijen, thank you so much for your time.
0: Thank you, and thank you for your interest in the work.
1: Dr. Wesley Van Wijen is an associate professor in the Faculty of Environment at the University of

0: Okay, I've got my sleep mask, my sound machine, my humidifier, my duvet, my king-size bed all to myself. I'm finally ready for a nap. Well, these days, our social media feeds are filled with tips and tools to help us settle in and get a good night's sleep. But it didn't used to be that way. Our ancestors didn't have sleep apps or pillow-top mattresses. They slept on animal hides and tucked in when the sun went down. Sleep anthropologist Dr. David Sampson has spent a decade studying how we and our closest relatives slumber. He embedded himself with the hunter-gatherer Hazda people in Tanzania and climbed trees to siesta in a chimp nest in the forest of Africa to learn about how the way we sleep has changed over time. Now in a new book, he explores what we know about our million-year evolutionary quest for rest and how the way we sleep today is both helping and hurting us. Dr. Sampson is an evolutionary anthropologist at the University of Toronto, Mississauga, and the author of The Sleepless Ape, The Story of Sleep in Human Evolution. Hello, and welcome back to Quirks and Quarks.
1: Thank you, Bob. It is a pleasure to be back.
0: What is it about sleep that fascinates you?
1: You know, if somebody had asked me whether or not I'd be interested in sleep or become a sleep specialist about 10 years ago, I would have thought they were crazy. But once I realized that what we knew in terms of the scientific community and especially the evolutionary anthropology community, what we knew about sleep from the vantage point of evolutionary theory in human evolution was effectively almost nothing. We had these beautiful ethnographic reports, but we hadn't done any really broad phylogenetically deep analyses in it. And that's what made me really fall in love with the topic.
0: Well, considering how much time sleep takes up in our lives, why is it still so poorly understood?
1: Yeah, I mean, here's the question, and I love to open my course with this particular question. What is sleep? And the reason why it is a stumper for a lot of my students is that it's actually three different kinds of things. It's a behavior. So you have eyes closed, you're lying down, you have low motor activity, you have a high arousal threshold, meaning it takes a lot of stimulus in your environment to wake you up, which brings us to the second kind of thing sleep is. It's a brain state. There is distinctive sleep architecture that's been quantified scientifically since the 1950s. And we know that it goes through 4 to 6 different cycles, usually about 90 minutes each. And we spend about 75% of our sleep state in what's called non-REM. And this is deep, slow-wave sleep. We do a lot of it in the early part of the night. And then the other quarter of it, which is REM, it is the place where we are most associated with dreaming, and we have a lot of it later in the evening. And then finally, it's a neurophysiological process. So things

fuels, and there is still a strong world demand for fossil fuels. In that context, it's very hard to see how Alberta or other fossil fuel provinces are just going to say, oh, well, let's just, kind of turn off the tap and ignore that. And I guess the point I would really emphasize is that to get away from end-use fossil fuels, which produce greenhouse gases, the fundamental thing is to drive out

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1: This is what summer basketball sounds like in Canada. The Canadian Elite Basketball League is back, bringing 10 teams, exceptional talent, and nonstop energy all season long. And here's the best part. 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The future of the game is here. 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

0: Oh, yeah. Matt,
1: you're allowed to double dip if you're the one who gets Trump out of the White House.
0: Oh, nice. That's nice.
1: Yeah.
0: Yeah.
1: That's your reward.
0: According to bonappetit.com, you're allowed to double dip your carrot stick in the communal dip if you switch to the other end of the carrot stick.

0: What Matt
1: want for anything else as long as you live?
0: Incorrect, Matt, but I know you're gonna get one after this. Charles.
2: Their promise is that you will never get married or be successful.
0: Very good. 2.5 points. The actual answer, you will never have a dry fry or a sauceless nugget again.
3: Oh, that's beautiful.
0: Pretty gross. That's the firing line, everybody. Woo, this is a close one. This has been a well-fought debate already, and it's almost time for our very jubilant Jubilee Place Theater audience to vote. But first, here again to tell us why, for him, dipping sauces just don't cut the mustard, honey. Let's hear again from Charles Haycock.
2: Ladies and gentlemen, how have we dipped so low? We are going too far. Couples are bringing chocolate-dipped strawberries to spice up the bedroom. Maybe if you put down the bottle and apologize sometimes, you won't need melted Cadbury to do CPR on your crumbling marriage. That's 3 days of laundry. And those stains do not look like chocolate when the neighbor sees them. Listen, if dip is so great, skip the food entirely. Guzzle that bottle of Chipotle like it's tequila, you psychopaths. Let's do better. Thank you.
0: Wow. Charles Haycock. A real visual journey. Thanks, Charles. Now, here to suggest that dipping sauces are so universally enjoyed, even the heaven themselves have the Big Dipper. True story, it's Matt Folk.
3: Thank you. You know, maybe I'm wrong. I suppose you could just sprinkle the sauce on top like some sort of try-to-be-trendy food truck run by a neo-hipster heavy-handed chef with a squeeze bottle. But we all know that the longer a sauce sits on the food, the greater chance that food will become soggy. Now you gotta wolf that thing down in your car in 30-second intervals at every red light. Heaven forbid you wait until you get home. That sauce will be dripping through that takeout box like some primordial space ooze from a Ridley Scott movie. No! For the love of all that is good and right in this world, put the sauce on the side and let me dip. Thank you.
0: Matt Folk is serious about this one. Audience, it is up to you to decide by applause who agreed with Matt that dipping sauce is awesome sauce. Matt Folk. A lot of love for Matt. Okay. And how many of you agreed with Charles? Anyone dependent on dipping sauce must be Holland dazed and confused. Charles Haycock. Okay. It is a very, very close debate, and I could almost give it to both of you. But I think one of you needs it that little bit more. And the winner is Matt Folk. Big hand.
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0: Hey, Winnipeg, are you ready to meet your next pair of debaters? Listen to that crowd, Canada. This comic doesn't put much stock into making her own soup. It's Toronto's Martha Chavez. Martha Chavez, coming out to my left.
5: Hello, Winnipeg!
0: Yeah, she's happy to be here. And this comic thinks that the people nosing around about his collection of antique

0: There's a tiny apartment waiting for you and me. If you join in a boycott, you will suffer ineffectually. For wealth is not displayed in products, it's in property. So join in the fight to tax the ultra-wealthy. Do you hear the people sing? Singing a song of tax reform. It is the music of a people who cannot afford their homes. If the billionaire accrues dollars that should be earned by you, theirs is a life about to end when they pay their dues.
1: Abdul Aziz, everybody. I did not know he had that in him. I like songs like that. Abdul Aziz, one more time, everybody. Now, here to insist that when it comes to understanding the benefits of boycotting, people should have boycott on by now. Let's hear from Marta Chavez.
2: Boycotts have changed the world. In 1955 and 1956, Montgomery, Alabama, the black community boycotted the buses and helped put an end to segregation. In Lysistrata, the ancient Greek play, the women

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